The joy he's given me, that's music of the Chitons. That song written by Woody Wright, and Woody scheduled to be on the Gaither Homecoming Farewell Canada and New England Cruise 2026. Wesley Pritchard is scheduled to be on that cruise as well. Here's a song he had a hand in writing, presented by the Anchorman, I'll Meet You on the

0: I'll Meet You on the Mountain. That's music of The Anchorman. Now, that song co-written by Gloria Gaither, Mark Lowry, Bill Gaither, Buddy Mullins, Milton Smith, and Wesley Pritchard, and a number of those songwriters scheduled to be on the Gaither Homecoming Farewell Canada and New England Cruise 2026. Angie Prim is scheduled to be on that cruise as well, while our friends the Amandrudes had Angie come join them in a song they put on their project Sweetest Sound. I talked to Daryl Amandrude about the song.
1: Yeah, one track 8 on that album is Ain't It Just Like the Lord. We had guest vocalist Angela Prim come and sing on that one as well. It just adds that touch of soul into that song. It's a it's a really fun song. But we love doing that one live in our concerts every night.
0: That's Daryl Amandrude, and his sister Sherry added this.
2: Well, we always love doing Ain't It Just Like the Lord. That's one of our favorite ones, and it's just a fun one, and it's got a real message to it too, that the Lord is there with you through everything, and he can handle anything. Yeah.
0: That's Sherry Amandrude. Here she comes, joined by the rest of the Amandrudes, with special guest Angela Prim.

0: Ain't it just like the Lord? That's music of the Amandrews, backed up by Angie Prim. Now, Gordon Mote recorded that song as well about 10 years ago and took it to the top 20. Well, speaking of Gordon Mote, he had a part in producing the Neelands' final album, the project Loving You. Gordon talked about the song Three Nails Instead.
1: I'm not sure they were as crazy about the song Three Nails Instead as Wayne and I were. We really thought it was a big hit, and I think it will be. But they came around. Sometimes that happens, but I have to give it to them. They were very trusting. They understand the role of a producer. And I think as we got into it, they realized what a big song it could be and how important the song would be in their concerts. Boy, the chorus is so powerful.

0: powerful. And just to think that he said, I love you, you know, Jesus said, I love you with what he did on the cross. Man, what a great song. And Amber does such a great job.
1: That's Gordon Moton here presenting the song for us, The Neelands. From his

0: Three Nails Instead. That's music of the Neelands. And of course, 2 years ago, three of the four members of the Neelands lost their lives, along with four other people, in a plane crash. The lone survivor, Autumn Neeland-Streetman, is scheduled to be on the Gaither Homecoming Farewell Canada and New England Cruise 2026. That song, by the way, on the July Singing News chart, was at number 36. Who else is scheduled to be on that Gaither Farewell Cruise? We'll take a look at that right after this.
1: It's the season of sunscreen and ice cream, and we're diving right in. Violet Saretsky is the full-line egg Southwest Explorer.
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0: In this segment of music, we continue our look at artists coming to sing at the Gaither Homecoming Farewell Canada and New England Cruise 2020.

26 from September 5th through the 12th. The Martins are in the lineup. Here's a song that won a Dove Award for the Martins in 1996, the tune Out of His Great Love.

out of his great love. That's music of the Martins. They and everybody else in this package of the program scheduled to be on the Gaither Homecoming Farewell Canada and New England Cruise 2026. Leaving out of Boston on Saturday, September 5th, arriving in Quebec City on Saturday, the 12th of September. Janet Paschal's in the lineup. Here's a recent Top 50 tune from Janet, a song called In the Fire. I heard

In the Fire, that's music of Janet Paschal, a song that charted at number 47 in July. And she and the rest of the artists in this package of the program all scheduled to sing September 5th through the 12th on the Gaither Homecoming Farewell Canada and New England Cruise 2026. Joe Gardner is scheduled to be there as well. She's coming up with a couple of songs, standing by a song.

0: Joy in my hearts. That's music of Joy Gardner, joined by Karen Peck and New River. That's apparently one of Bill Gaither's 30 favorite homecoming hymns, maybe one they'll be doing on the historic Gaither Homecoming Farewell Canada and New England Cruise 2026 from September 5th through the 12th. Jeff and Sherry are scheduled to be in the lineup. A song called Life is Great and Getting Better right after this.
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0: In this package of music, three more artists coming to sing at the Gaither Homecoming Farewell Canada and New England Cruise 2026 coming up in early September. Well, Jeff and Sherry Easter are in the lineup. Here's a song that goes back about a dozen years or so. Life is great and getting better.
2: God.

0: better.
1: Life is great and getting better. That's music of Jeff and Sherry Easter. Now, Jeff Easter co-wrote that one with Woody Wright. And both Jeff Easter and Sherry Easter and Woody Wright and, well, probably a couple of dozen other artists singing on the Gaither Homecoming Farewell Canada and New England Cruise 2026 coming up in September. The Sound scheduled to be on that cruise as well. Here's their number one song from 6 years ago, Can I Get a Witness? Have you

I Get a Witness. That's Music of the Sound, number one in July of 2020. And they're scheduled to be on the Gaither Homecoming Farewell Canada and New England Cruise 2026 as well. As is Joseph Habedank. His recent chart-topping tune paid tribute to his spiritual roots. It's a song simply entitled The Church. I've heard

The Church, that's Joseph Habedank. That song in May and June reached the top two on the Singing News chart. And Joseph Habedank, The Sound, Jeff and Cherry Easter, and pretty much everybody else you've heard over the last hour and a bit, all scheduled to be singing September 5th through the 12th on the Gaither Homecoming Farewell Canada and New England Cruise 2026. You'll find all the details at our website, heartofthesouth.ca. Now, among the many artists on that cruise is Linda Randall. And I do need to mention that just after that cruise lands in Quebec City, Linda will be making her way to Winnipeg, Manitoba, Canada, because she's singing in downtown Winnipeg at Calvary Temple on Friday, September 18th. And we'll be featuring her music as that date gets closer, giving away tickets as well. Now, Linda's been working with a group originally from the Caribbean, a group we played a few times on the program this weekend called the Chitons. Now, the Chitons are just one of a number of groups that don't have their roots in America. Now, Southern Gospel, in its origin, was started, I think, in Tennessee as a four-part male quartet. Of course, it's branched out considerably since then into various other group sizes and styles and so on. But next weekend, on Heart of the South, we want to introduce you to the Chitons as well as to other groups that are not from the USA or Canada. There's a group from Samoa we got to know some time ago and play them lots on Heart of the South. They're called Keepers of the Faith, so we'll be featuring their music as well. A group I just met a couple of years ago, the Foster Triplets, are from Jamaica, so we'll share their music as well. And then there's a trio that records with Crossroads Records, but they're from Northern Ireland, called Revelation. And we'll highlight the music of Revelation next weekend as well. It's a program we're calling Southern Gospel Across the Seas. Groups not originally from the USA or Canada, with a special focus on the Chitons, because 2 weekends from now, they're in concert in Hinckley, Minnesota, at First Presbyterian of Hinckley. So Southern Gospel Across the Seas, coming up on Heart of the South a week from now. Thanks so much for listening. Have a great week. If you have any questions, comments, or concert news, our website is heartofthesouth.ca. Heart of the South is produced in the studios of Prairie Grove Promotions, made possible through the support of individuals and churches through One Hope Canada, online at onehopecanada.ca. Have a great week. 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God bless.

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0: 1. 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
2: A heat warning is in effect. A few clouds tonight and windy with a low of 15. Tomorrow, widespread smoke and a gusting wind, a high of 26. On Monday, partly sunny, 18 degrees. Tuesday, sunshine and 25. Current weather conditions can be found anytime on your Swift Current Online app. I'm Judy Peters.
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1: A heat warning is in effect. A few clouds tonight and windy with a low of 15. Tomorrow, widespread smoke and a gusting wind, a high of 26. On Monday, partly sunny, 18 degrees. Tuesday, sunshine and 25. Current weather conditions can be found anytime on your Swift Current Online app. I'm Judy Peters.
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2: A heat warning is in effect. A few clouds tonight and windy with a low of 15. Tomorrow, widespread smoke and a gusting wind, a high of 26. On Monday, partly sunny, 18 degrees. Tuesday, sunshine and 25. Current weather conditions can be found anytime on your Swift Current Online app. I'm Judy Peters.
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2: A heat warning is in effect. A few clouds tonight and windy with a low of 15. Tomorrow, widespread smoke and a gusting wind, a high of 26. On Monday, partly sunny, 18 degrees. Tuesday, sunshine and 25. Current weather conditions can be found anytime on your Swift Current online app. I'm Judy Peters.
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3: A heat warning is in effect. A few clouds tonight and windy with a low of 15. Tomorrow, widespread smoke and a gusting wind, a high of 26. On Monday, partly sunny, 18 degrees. Tuesday, sunshine and 25. Current weather conditions can be found anytime on your Swift Current Online app. I'm Judy Peters.
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3: A heat warning is in effect. A few clouds tonight and windy with a low of 15.

0: Tomorrow, widespread smoke and a gusting wind, a high of 26. On Monday, partly sunny, 18 degrees. Tuesday, sunshine and 25. Current weather conditions can be found anytime on your Swift Current online app. I'm Judy Peters.
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boys, and they said, you know, all the others went and cashed out. 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
5: A heat warning is in effect. A few clouds tonight and windy with a low of 15. Tomorrow, widespread smoke and a gusting wind, a high of 26. On Monday, partly sunny, 18 degrees. Tuesday, sunshine and 25. Current weather conditions can be found anytime on your Swift Current Online app. I'm Judy Peters.
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2: A heat warning is in effect. A few clouds tonight and windy with a low of 15. Tomorrow, widespread smoke and a gusting wind, a high of 26. On Monday, partly sunny, 18 degrees. Tuesday, sunshine and 25. Current weather conditions can be found anytime on your Swift Current online app. I'm Judy Peters.
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1: A heat warning is in effect. A few clouds tonight and windy with a low of 15. Tomorrow, widespread smoke and a gusting wind, a high of 26. On Monday, partly sunny, 18 degrees. Tuesday, sunshine and 25. Current weather conditions can be found anytime on your Swift Current online app. I'm Judy Peters.
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4: A heat warning is in effect. A few clouds tonight and windy with a low of 15. Tomorrow, widespread smoke and a gusting wind, a high of 26. On Monday, partly sunny, 18 degrees. Tuesday, sunshine and 25. Current weather conditions can be found anytime on your Swift Current Online app. I'm Judy Peters.
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3: A heat warning is in effect. Sunny today, some local smoke and windy, a high of 36. The UV index, 8 or very high. A few clouds tonight and windy with a low of 15. Tomorrow, widespread smoke and a gusting wind, a high of 26. On Monday, partly sunny, 18 degrees. Tuesday, sunshine and 25. Current weather conditions can be found anytime on your Swift Current online app. I'm Judy Peters.
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3: A heat warning is in effect. Sunny today, some local smoke and windy, a high of 36. The UV index, 8 or very high. A few clouds tonight and windy with a low of 15. Tomorrow, widespread smoke and a gusting wind, a high of 26. On Monday, partly sunny, 18 degrees. Tuesday, sunshine and 25. Current weather conditions can be found anytime on your Swift Current online app. I'm Judy Peters.
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2: A heat warning is in effect.

0: Sunny today, some local smoke and windy, a high of 36. The UV index, 8 or very high. A few clouds tonight and windy with a low of 15. Tomorrow, widespread smoke and a gusting wind, a high of 26. On Monday, partly sunny, 18 degrees. Tuesday, sunshine and 25. Current weather conditions can be found anytime on your Swift Current online app. I'm Judy Peters.
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2: A heat warning is in effect. Sunny today, some local smoke and windy, a high

0: of 36. The UV index 8 or very high. A few clouds tonight and windy with a low of 15. Tomorrow, widespread smoke and a gusting wind, a high of 26. On Monday, partly sunny, 18 degrees. Tuesday, sunshine and 25. Current weather conditions can be found anytime on your Swift Current online app. I'm Judy Peters.
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4: A heat warning is in effect. Sunny today, some local smoke and windy, a high of 36. The UV index, 8 or very high. A few clouds tonight and windy with a low of 15. Tomorrow, widespread smoke and a gusting wind, a high of 26. On Monday, partly sunny, 18 degrees. Tuesday, sunshine and 25. Current weather conditions can be found anytime on your Swift Current online app. I'm Judy Peters.
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1: A heat warning is in effect. Sunny today, some local smoke and windy, a high of 36. The UV index, 8 or very high. A few clouds tonight and windy with a low of 15. Tomorrow, widespread smoke and a gusting wind, a high of 26. On Monday, partly sunny, 18 degrees. Tuesday, sunshine and 25. Current weather conditions can be found anytime on your Swift Current online app. I'm Judy Peters.
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2: A heat warning is in effect. Sunny today, some local smoke and windy, a high of 36. The UV index, 8 or very high. A few clouds tonight and windy with a low of 15. Tomorrow, widespread smoke and a gusting wind, a high of 26. On Monday, partly sunny, 18 degrees. Tuesday, sunshine and 25. Current weather conditions can be found anytime on your Swift Current online app. I'm Judy Peters.
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4: A heat warning is in effect. Sunny today, some local smoke and windy, a high of 36. The UV index, 8 or very high. A few clouds tonight and windy with a low of 15. Tomorrow, widespread smoke and a gusting wind, a high of 26. On Monday, partly sunny, 18 degrees.

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4: A heat warning is in effect. Sunny today, some local smoke and windy, a high of 36. The UV index, 8 or very high. A few clouds tonight and windy with a low of 15. Tomorrow, widespread smoke and a gusting wind, a high of 26. On Monday, partly sunny, 18 degrees. Tuesday, sunshine and 25. Current weather conditions can be found anytime on your Swift Current online app. I'm Judy Peters.
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2: A heat warning is in effect. Sunny today, some local smoke and windy, a high of 36. The UV index, 8 or very high. A few clouds tonight and windy with a low of 15. Tomorrow, widespread smoke and a gusting wind, a high of 26. On Monday, partly sunny, 18 degrees. Tuesday, sunshine and 25. Current weather conditions can be found anytime on your Swift Current online app. I'm Judy Peters.
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1: A heat warning is in effect. Sunny today, some local smoke and windy, a high of 36. The UV index, 8 or very high. A few clouds tonight and windy with a low of 15. Tomorrow, widespread smoke and a gusting wind, a high of 26. On Monday, partly sunny, 18 degrees. Tuesday, sunshine and 25. Current weather conditions can be found anytime on your Swift Current online app. I'm Judy Peters.
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4: A heat warning is in effect. Sunny today, some local smoke and windy, a high of 36. The UV index, 8 or very high. A few clouds tonight and windy with a low of 15. Tomorrow, widespread smoke and a gusting wind, a high of 26. On Monday, partly sunny, 18 degrees. Tuesday, sunshine and 25. Current weather conditions can be found anytime on your Swift Current online app. I'm Judy Peters.
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Coming up next, the gospel message in Low German at 7:30. Right now, it's time for the People's Gospel Hour on Country 1490.

A warm welcome to our program, Prophecy for Today, where we study biblical prophecy and its application to our daily life. It's a wonderful day to worship God. I'm William Steves. Let's pray. Dear God and Father Almighty, we rejoice that you are a God of splendor and beauty. The wonders of creation are a mere shadow of the beauty of your face. Your word calls us to desire your beauty, to look forward to seeing your majesty in heaven. I pray that you would keep that desire for your wondrous beauty foremost in our minds. Fix our eyes on you, and we pray all these things in the name of Jesus Christ. Amen.

Maranatha, friends, the Lord is coming. Malachi 3:17. And they shall be mine, saith the Lord of hosts, in that day when I make up my jewels, and I will spare them, as a man spareth his own son that serveth him. I love this picture of the coming of Christ. In that day when I make up my jewels. Consider with me what a jewel is, especially in the time when Malachi is writing this. One author described it as something that is procured at great cost, prepared with great pain, and preserved with great care. We have been purchased by God only by the most precious blood of the perfect Savior. No greater price could have been paid. We are sanctified and cleansed through trials and difficulties in our own lives. But of course, the greatest pains for our preparation were once again the pain and suffering of Jesus Christ. And Scripture says we are preserved unto the coming of Christ and the day of the Lord, when the Lord will make up his jewels. We are, as it were, the sparkling highlights in the throne room and crown of the eternal God, not chosen for our own glory, but rather that God might always have the glory from us. 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I'm William Steves. 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

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Our mailing address is The People's Gospel Hour, Post Office Box 1660, Halifax, Nova Scotia, Canada, B3J3A1. And our United States address is The People's Gospel Hour, Post Office Box 55862, Boston, Massachusetts, 02205. And now, it's time for a reading from our Sunday scrapbook. This month, we are considering some hymn texts from our well-beloved hymns. Today's text is Blessed Assurance by Fanny Crosby. Blessed assurance, Jesus is mine. Oh, what a foretaste of glory divine, heir of salvation, purchase of God, born of his Spirit, washed in his blood. This is my story, this is my song, praising my Savior all the day long. This is my story, this is my song, praising my Savior all the day long. Perfect submission, perfect delight, visions of rapture now burst on my sight. Angels descending bring from above echoes of mercy, whispers of love. This is my story, this is my song, praising my Savior all the day long. This is my story, this is my song, praising my Savior all the day long. Perfect submission, all is at rest. I, in my Savior, am happy and blessed, watching and waiting, looking above, filled with his goodness, lost in his love. This is my story, this is my song, praising my Savior all the day long. This is my story, this is my song, praising my Savior all the day long. What hope we can have in the work of Jesus Christ. As believers, we find ourselves in possession of the firm confidence that we are bought with the precious blood of Jesus Christ. We sing and rejoice because of what God has done for us, and the work of Christ is only magnified when we consider the eternal hope of glory that awaits us.

0: And now, the familiar voice of Pastor Perry F. Rockwood, who is at home with the Lord.
1: Shall we pray? Heavenly Father, we're thankful to be together around our radio. And Lord, Thou dost know the need and burden of every heart. And I just pray today that Thou minister to each one in a personal way. Lord, minister in such a way that we'll be able to cast our burdens upon the Lord. We'll learn to live one day at a time. We'll walk with God in the light of His Word. And Father, I pray for those who are not saved. Help them to see their need and turn from sin and receive Christ as Savior. I pray in Jesus' name, amen. 1 Timothy 6:13. 1 Timothy 6:13. I give thee charge in the sight of God, who quickeneth all things, and before Christ Jesus, who before Pontius Pilate witnessed a good confession, that thou keep this commandment without spot, unrebukable, until the appearing of our Lord Jesus Christ, which in his times he shall show, who is the blessed and only potentate, the King of kings and Lord of lords. Now I want to try to let Scripture answer this question. Will that glorious period be brought about through the efforts of the church before the second coming of our Lord, or will it take place after our blessed Lord appears? Now we have read of the appearing of our Lord Jesus Christ, which in his times he shall show, who is the blessed and only potentate, the King of kings and Lord of lords. What does this really mean? In what time or times will he thus be manifested as King of kings and Lord of lords? Now there are clear, definite, logical reasons for believing that the Lord Jesus must come before the millennium dawns. First, there can be no millennium until our Lord Jesus Christ comes again, because there can be no millennium until Satan is bound. Now, I wish you would think that through, because if I am wrong here, I shall be wrong in the next point. There can be no millennium until our Lord Jesus Christ comes again, because there can be no millennium until Satan is bound. Is it not evident from the study of the 20th chapter of Revelation that if we are to believe in a millennium at all, we have to believe that that millennium cannot begin until Satan is bound? But Satan is to be bound at the second coming of Christ. Consequently, there can be no millennium until Christ comes. Turn back to the 19th chapter of Revelation, and you have that glorious vision of the descending Christ. He is pictured there as a mighty warrior riding on a white horse, clothed with a vesture dipped in blood, and his name is called the Word of God. He is riding forth, conquering and to conquer. And it is as he descends that the mighty angel lays hold of Satan and binds him for 1,000 years. And that is the beginning of the 1,000 years of blessing. Then again, there can be no millennium until the second coming of our Lord Jesus Christ, because there can be no millennium until the Antichrist is destroyed. You cannot conceive of Christ and Antichrist reigning at the same time. And if the time is coming when Christ is going to reign supreme over the earth, then Antichrist, the false Messiah, must be destroyed first. But now the Antichrist is to be destroyed at the second coming of Christ. Consequently, there can be no millennium until Christ comes. Now,

Oh, it doesn't really matter who you think the Antichrist is. We believe that Antichrist will be a personality, an individual who will yet rise in this world and will be recognized and owned by many as the Christ of God. The point I want to bring out is that there can be no millennium until Christ comes, because there can be no millennium until the Antichrist is destroyed. An Antichrist is to be destroyed at the second coming of Christ. The scripture deals fully with this second chapter of 2 Thessalonians. In that chapter you have the description of the lawless one, who exalteth himself above all that is called God, whom the Lord shall destroy with the brightness of his coming. And the coming refers to that second coming of Christ. So it is at the second coming that Antichrist is destroyed. And so then we're going to have this wonderful, glorious kingdom age. Well, there can be no millennium until Christ comes, because there can be no millennium until Gentile power and authority is abolished. Gentile power and authority will be abolished by the second coming of Christ. I could refer to many scriptures, but take the second chapter of Daniel, where you have that great metallic and mud image representing the times of the Gentiles. There you come on down to the last condition of Gentile dominion, 10 kingdoms bound together, acting under one head, like the 10 toes of a man's feet, representing the last Gentile power. And then you have the stone that was cut out without hands, filling the whole earth. Our Lord Jesus applies that stone to himself. He is the stone. He is the rock. He's the one that's going to bring judgment to the nations. And it's then that we're going to have that millennial reign of Christ. Oh, how wonderful it is to be ready for the coming of the Lord.

This is William Steves. Thank you for joining us today. Every day, Christians are called to go into the Word of God. It is our daily food. The reading of God's Word, and especially the focused study of the Scriptures, helps us in so many ways. When we read God's Word, our faith is strengthened. We can see how God has helped His people in the past, and have confidence that God will do likewise for us. Reading God's Word teaches us about God, who He is, and how we can live for Him. Reading God's Word also helps us gain victory over our sins. Scripture says that God's Word is a lamp to our feet and a light to our path. When I read my Bible, there are three questions that I find it very instructive to ask. First, what does this passage teach me about God? What does this passage teach me about man, especially about myself? And finally, how can I apply this passage to my daily life? The focus of all Scripture is God. So in every passage, we find truths about our glorious Lord. The Scripture is also a record of how man has interacted with God. So we can learn from the bad and good examples in Scripture how mankind has responded to God and to His revealed truth. Finally, seeing all these lessons, it is always so important to apply the truths of Scripture into our own lives. Otherwise, we become mere hearers of the Word and not doers. When we do this, Scripture tells us that we are self-deceived. If we want to walk in the truth of the Scripture, we must seek the Lord and pray that He applies His revealed truth to our heart. How have you been growing in your Scripture reading? What has the Lord been teaching you this week? Why don't you write us and share what the Lord has been teaching you from His Word? We would love to hear from you.

we're thinking of the millennial kingdom, and many believe that the church is here to save the world, to reform the world, to change the world, and to bring in the kingdom. But no, the Bible teaches that the kingdom will be established after the second coming of Christ. We believe there can be no millennium until the coming again of our Lord, because there can be no millennium until Israel will be restored to their own land. But Israel will be restored to the land at the second coming of Christ. So there can be no millennium until Christ comes. If we turn to the book of Zechariah, there we see the people of Israel at last brought to repentance, broken down before God, confessing their sins. Now this is the trouble with them now. They are going back to the land, but the greatest trouble with Israel is that they are constantly justifying themselves instead of owning their sin before God. Oh, we need to recognize that they have a definite need before the Lord. And all of this problem in the Middle East will not be solved until Jesus comes again. And when he comes, when they look upon him, whom they have pierced, behold, he cometh with clouds, and every eye shall see him, and they also which pierced him. Isn't that wonderful? And all kindreds of the earth shall wail because of him. Revelation 1:7. It is when our Lord Jesus Christ comes again, when his feet will stand in the day upon the Mount of Olives, when he presents himself the second time to his people, that they shall look upon me whom they have pierced. Zechariah 12:10. They shall cry, what are these wounds in thine hands? Then he shall answer, those with which I was wounded in the house of my friends. Zechariah 13:6. Then they break and confess their sins, mourn for him as one mourneth for his only son, and shall be in bitterness for him as one that is in bitterness for his firstborn. Zechariah 12:10. Then the Spirit from on high will be poured out on them, and their hearts will be turned back to God. A nation will be born in a day. There will be a regenerated Israel. They will be gathered back to the land of their fathers, and God will fulfill all the promises made to them through the prophets throughout the centuries. There can be no millennium until Christ comes, because there can be no millennium until the first resurrection. That is, the resurrection of the saints who have died all down through the centuries. These saints who have died are to have a part in that great kingdom. They are to reign with Christ when he reigns. Therefore, they must be raised from the dead before that can be true. But the resurrection of the saints will take place at the second coming of Christ. So there can be no millennium until Christ comes. Whether one thinks of Old Testament saints, or of the saints of the church age, or whether he thinks of those who shall die under the Antichrist in the days of the great tribulation yet to come, they will have part in one of the cohorts of the first resurrection. That term includes all the people of God who will be raised prior to the reign of Christ. Our Lord's own resurrection was the beginning of the first resurrection. Turn to the 20th chapter of Revelation and see how two very distinct cohorts are brought before us there. Notice verse 4, and I saw thrones, and they sat upon them, and judgment was given unto them. There you have the saints of the Old Testament. Now notice, the Lord himself shall descend from heaven with a shout, with the voice of the archangel, and with the trump of God, and the dead in Christ shall rise first. Then we which are alive and remain shall be caught up together with them in the clouds to meet the Lord in the air. And so shall we ever be with the Lord. 1 Thessalonians 4. I saw thrones, and those sitting upon them. But notice, I saw the souls of them that were beheaded for the witness of Christ. Revelation 24. What about the wicked dead? But the rest of the dead lived not again until the 1,000 years were finished. This is the first resurrection. Blessed and holy is he that hath part in the first resurrection. On such the second death hath no power, but they shall be priests of God and of Christ, and shall reign with him 1,000 years. There can be no millennium then until after the first resurrection. The saints who have died must be raised, because they are to have a part with Christ in that glorious kingdom era, and they will be in their physical resurrection bodies. Yes, there can be no millennium until Christ comes, because there can be no millennium until the rapture, the change of the living believers of this dispensation. For we are promised a part in that glorious kingdom. We are not to be down here for Christ to reign over us.
but yonder with him in the heavenly Jerusalem to reign with him over a regenerated world. This I say, brethren, that flesh and blood cannot inherit the kingdom of God. So we must have our glorified bodies and change bodies in order to participate in that wonderful reign of our blessed Lord. Daniel says the time came that the saints possessed the kingdom, and we will be fitted for our part in that kingdom by the rapture. That is, those who live until the coming of our Lord Jesus Christ. And Paul says, behold, I show you a mystery. We shall not all sleep. You see, we're not all going to die, but we shall all be changed in a moment, in the twinkling of an eye at the last trump. Oh, what a time it's going to be. And so this glorious event takes place at the coming of our Lord. So there can be no millennium until Christ comes, because there can be no millennium until that event takes place. The living saints are caught up to be with the Lord. Oh, we have such a blessed hope. Jesus is coming again. And as a believer, are you ready for the coming of the Lord? Are you living with eternity's values in view? Are you living to occupy for him and to serve him and to put him first? Let him be the Lord of your life. Oh, I have no doubt some of you have become cold in your fellowship, wandered away from the fold. Oh, today confess your sin, put it under the blood, and come back to God. And if you're not saved, now is the accepted time. Now is the day of salvation. God says, come now and let us reason together, saith the Lord. Though your sins be as scarlet, they shall be as white as snow. Though they be red like crimson, they shall be as wool. The church can't do that. The sacraments can't do that. But Christ can do it. And he'll save you today if you come. Turn from sin and receive Christ as your own personal Savior. This broadcast is sponsored by the People's Gospel Hour, Box 1660, Halifax, Nova Scotia, Canada, B3J3A1. We are here to be of spiritual help to you. 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

is CJSN Shaunavon, Golden West, connecting communities. Thanks again for joining us for a Sunday of inspiration on Country 1490. Coming up, Banner of Truth at 8:30, then the children's program Adventures in Odyssey at 10. 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

0: Welcome to Canada's National Bible Hour, a ministry of Mission Go. I'm Brian Albrecht, the President Emeritus and Director of Canada's National Bible Hour. We are thrilled to have you with us today as we embark on a journey to reach the world for Jesus Christ.
1: Today, our text is taken from Psalm 19, verse 1, which is really a psalm about the Word of God, but the first verse says this: "The heavens declare the glory of God, and the firmament shows His handiwork." The point is that this verse tells us that God has revealed Himself to mankind. The heavens declare His glory, all the glory of the heavens. You have the sun and the planets and the stars and the vastness of the universe out there to see His handiwork. And of course, the Bible says that He created this out of nothing in an instant of time. And it also says the firmament shows His handiwork, even the things in our own life, even the things that we see, the flowers and the trees and the grass and the weather and all the things that He has provided for us that give us life. We have the sun, so we have vitamin D. We have water, and we have a body that functions miraculously, that we're able to move around and to think and to do the things that God has called us to do. All these wonderful things have been provided to us so rich and so free. What a great Creator, what a great God, what a great Savior who loves us and proved it by going to the cross and bearing our sins in His own body. As He hung on that tree, He took our place, and because of that we have life, and life more abundantly as we put our faith and trust in Him and in Him alone.

0: Good day, thank you for joining our Moments from the Mission Field, with interviews and stories about how the Lord's work is reaching out globally through the agency of Mission Go.
1: Welcome back to Mission Moments here on Canada's National Bible Hour. I'm Dennis Campbell, and I've been listening to the Bible through the words of Isaiah. How beautiful upon the mountains are the feet of him that bringeth good tidings, that publisheth peace. In Canada, we can find a Christian broadcast almost anywhere. A tap on a phone, a turn of a dial. But imagine living in a region where the name of Jesus has simply never traveled. No church

on the corner, no Bible in your language within reach, just silence. That was the silence a missionary named Deus Kanunu set out to break. In 2017, in the Tabora region of Tanzania, Deus and his wife Izena launched something they called Radio Uhai, and in Swahili, Uhai means life, a radio of life. Their vision was simple and enormous all at once, to reach the unreached with the gospel of Jesus Christ, carried not by road or by foot, but on the airwaves, into homes, into villages, into places no missionary could easily go. And it grew. What began as broadcasting became church planting. Church planting became discipleship. Discipleship became the training of local leaders. One radio signal became a movement. Today, Deus writes from the field with these words, Radio Uhai continues to grow as a platform for reaching the unreached with the gospel of Jesus Christ. Our vision is to reach thousands more people, equip church leaders, and see new churches planted where the gospel is just beginning to take root. Friends, where the gospel is just beginning to take root, that's holy ground. That's the front line. And here's the beautiful part. That ministry, thousands of kilometers away in Tanzania, is connected to us, to believers right here in Canada and across North America who pray and who give. The feet that carry the good tidings up the mountain in Tabora, they're carried in part by the faithfulness of people like you. This week, would you pray for Deus and Izena Kanunu? And for the thousands who will hear of Jesus for the first time over Radio Uhai, if you'd like to learn how you can stand with this ministry, Mission Go can show you the way. The door is open. Let's pray the Lord touches hearts.

This month we are offering a small book. It is titled Grief. No matter what the circumstances, death shakes us to the core. It seems so wrong, and it is. We long for comfort, but we don't know where to look. Can God really help when we are overwhelmed with grief? With compassion and biblical wisdom, Paul David Tripp shows us how to think and what to do when death enters our door. He reminds us that we have a Savior who knows our sorrows, hears our cries, and promises to one day wipe away all tears. Hope and healing come from our relationship with Jesus, the one who promises to walk all the way through the valley of the shadow of death with us. Canada's National Bible Hour, Box 1210, St. Catharines, Ontario Postal Code L2R707, or in the U.S., Box 2010, Buffalo, New York Post Office, Box 14231. 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
1: If a man die, shall he live again? Both before and since Job asked that question over 3,000 years ago, the subject he raised has occupied the thoughts of millions of people in all generations. We are all keenly aware that someday we will die. It matters not whether we are young or old, rich or poor, strong or weak, known or unknown. Death is inevitable. It is only a matter of time, and we will die. But is death the end of our existence? Or, to come back to Job's question, if a man die, shall he live again? The reason why we need a factual answer is obvious. If this short earthly life is all there is to human existence, the logical thing to do is get from life as much of everything we can that gives pleasure and satisfaction, be it money, power, success, prestige, or anything else we desire. Let us eat, drink, and be merry, for tomorrow we die. On the other hand, if this earthly life is only a fleeting breath in an endless conscious existence, if death is not the end, and we are going to be resurrected from the dead to a future life that will never end, then our interests, desires, priorities, and decisions logically must be based on very different premises and considerations. It therefore surely should not surprise anyone that in the inspired scriptures, which are God's divine revelation of absolute and eternal truth, factual and infallible information concerning the literal resurrection from the dead of every person who dies comprises one of the cardinal doctrines of what the Apostle Jude calls the faith which was once delivered unto the saints. And so in this series of talks on that faith once delivered, we come today to God's answer to the all-important question, if a man die, shall he live again? Or in other words, the doctrine of the literal bodily resurrection of the dead. May I direct your attention to God's answer to the question, given in clear and precise language by none other than His Son, the Lord Jesus Christ. In John 5:28-29, Christ says, "Marvel not at this, for the hour is coming in which all that are in the grave shall hear His voice, and shall come forth, they that have done good unto the resurrection of life, and they that have done evil unto the resurrection of damnation." Certainly that is clear and definite. Just as it is certain that all of us will die, it is equally certain that all of us will in due course be literally resurrected from the dead. Job, who asked the question, if a man die, shall he live again, was certain that the answer is yes, as revealed by his statement in Job 19:25, where he says, "I know that my Redeemer liveth, and that he shall stand at the latter day upon the earth. And though after my skin worms destroy this body, yet in my flesh shall I see God." Yes, my friend, your death will not end your existence. Just as certain as there is conscious life beyond the grave for your soul, there will also come a day in which your physical body will be literally resurrected from the dead, never to die again. In the light of such knowledge gained from the revelation of God in the inspired scriptures, surely you owe it to yourself to order your life and establish your priorities and make your decisions in keeping with such knowledge. May I ask you now to consider what the scriptures tell us about the characteristics of the body with which we will be resurrected? The Apostle Paul addresses this matter in his first letter to the church at Corinth, chapter 15, beginning at verse 35. He says, "But some man will say, how are the dead raised up? And with what body do they come? Thou fool, that which thou sowest is not quickened except it die. And that which thou sowest not that body that shall be, but bare grain. It may

chance of wheat or of some other grain. But God giveth it a body as it hath pleased him, and to every seed his own body. So also is the resurrection of the dead. It is sown in corruption, it is raised in incorruption. It is sown in dishonor, it is raised in glory. It is sown in weakness, it is raised in power. It is sown a natural body, it is raised a spiritual body. Paul here is speaking of the resurrection of believers in Christ. Unbelievers are in a different category, as we will see in a moment. Believers in Christ will be resurrected with the same but not identical body. Through the process of death and resurrection, God will remove all imperfections and proneness to corruption, dishonor, weakness, and so on. They will be raised with glorified bodies made like unto the resurrection body of Jesus Christ. He had the same but not the identical body after his resurrection. It was a body of flesh and bones. It retained the nail prints in his hands and feet and the spear wound in his side. But it was a glorified body, freed from the laws of physics, so that he entered rooms where the doors were shut and vanished from view after speaking with his disciples and confirming his resurrection. "Handle me and see," he told them. "For a spirit hath not flesh and bones, as you see me have." Philippians 3:21 tells us that at our resurrection, when Christ appears to remove his church from this earth, he shall change our vile body, that it may be fashioned like unto his glorious body, according to the working whereby he is able even to subdue all things unto himself. Paul further says in 1 Corinthians 15:49, "As we have borne the image of the earth,

earthy. We shall also bear the image of the heavenly. He goes on in the same chapter to explain that people will not all be resurrected at the same time. There will be two separate resurrections, and the first will take place in two phases. In 1 Corinthians 15, beginning at verse 22, we read, "As in Adam all die, even so in Christ shall all be made alive, but every man in his own order. Christ the first fruits, afterward they that are Christ's at his coming. Then cometh the end, when he shall have delivered up the kingdom to God, even the Father, when he shall have put down all rule and all authority and power, for he must reign till he hath put all enemies under his feet." Now look carefully at what this tells us. The first phase of the first resurrection will be of those described as Christ the first fruits. This is a biblical term used to describe Christ's church or mystical body. Believers in Christ who have died during this present church age of God's grace will be the first body of people to be raised from the dead. In our earlier consideration of the appearing of Christ to remove his church from the earth, we noted that the resurrection of those who have died trusting in Christ coincides with the transformation and translation of living believers who will be caught up together with those resurrected to meet the Lord in the air. We examine 1 Thessalonians 4:16 and 17, which reads, "The Lord himself shall descend from heaven with a shout, with the voice of the archangel, and with the trump of God, and the dead in Christ shall rise first. Then we which are alive and remain shall be caught up together with them in the clouds to meet the Lord in the air, and so shall we ever be with the Lord." That's the first phase of what the Scriptures call the resurrection of the just, or resurrection of life. The second phase of the resurrection of the just will take place when Christ returns with his church to set up his millennial kingdom on this earth. Paul refers to this phase as the resurrection of they that are Christ at his coming. He is referring to the Old Testament saints, the majority of whom will be saints of the house of Israel. The Scriptures say of Christ's first advent, "He came unto his own," that is to Israel, "and his own received him not." Under the covenant God made with Abram, he affirmed that Abram's descendants through Isaac and Jacob, in other words, the house of Israel, would be his own chosen people. When Christ returns to earth the second time, they will be resurrected, and together with the dispersed of the tribes of Israel, whom Christ will regather to Palestine, will, as he says in Matthew 8:11, sit down with Abram and Isaac and Jacob in the kingdom of heaven. For the 1,000 years of Christ's earthly reign, they will be the citizens of his kingdom. Paul goes on to say, "Then cometh the end, when he shall have delivered up the kingdom to God, even the Father." At that time, the resurrection of the unbelieving dead of all ages, referred to in the Scriptures as the resurrection of damnation, will take place. It is described by the Apostle John in Revelation 20. Verses 4 and 6 make reference to those raised in the first resurrection, living and reigning with Christ during his millennial kingdom. John says, "Blessed and holy is he that hath part in the first resurrection. On such the second death hath no power. But they shall be priests of God and of Christ, and shall reign with him 1,000 years. In verse 5 he says, "The rest of the dead," that is the unbelieving dead, "lived not again until 1,000 years were finished." Then beginning in verse 11, John describes the scene when the resurrection of the unbelieving dead takes place. It says, "I saw a great white throne, and him that sat on it, from whose face the earth and the heaven fled away. And I saw the dead, small and great, stand before God,
and the books were opened, and another book was

0: opened, which is the book of life. And the dead were judged out of those things which were written in the books, according to their works. And the sea gave up the dead which were in it, and death and hell delivered up the dead which were in them. And whosoever was not found written in the book of life was cast into the lake of fire. God willing, we'll look more closely at the judgment aspect of the resurrected unbelievers in our next talk on this series. The vital fact I leave with you today is the fact that as surely as every person born into this life will die, so every person who dies someday will be resurrected from the dead. If a man die, shall he live again? The answer is an unequivocal yes. Surely there's nothing unbelievable in an omnipotent God bringing back to life those who have died. He who in the beginning formed man in his own image from the dust of the earth and breathed into his nostrils the breath of life, certainly has the power to resurrect from the dead those from whose mortal bodies that life was temporarily removed. Paul said to King Agrippa, "Why should it be thought a thing incredible with you that God should raise the dead?" Having regard to God's omnipotence, there isn't anything incredible about it. And as proof that God can and has raised the dead, Paul pointed to Christ's literal bodily resurrection as a fact established beyond all question by many infallible proofs. The doctrine of the literal bodily resurrection of the dead is one more of the cardinal truths affirmed and confirmed in the faith which was once delivered unto the saints. It is a truth you cannot afford to ignore. You, my friend, are going to live on somewhere in a conscious state forever and forever and forever. The few short years of this present earthly life are but a fleeting moment compared with the eternity which stretches before you. Like everyone else, someday you will die. But physical death isn't the end. Your soul will continue in conscious existence beyond the grave. And someday, your body will be resurrected and reunited with your soul and spirit, and you will live on forever and forever. In the light of these facts, surely the decisions you make now, the priorities you set, how you use your time, what you do and say, how you live, should all be decided in the light of your eternal existence, not merely in the context of the few short years of this present life. Above all, be sure you understand that your eternal destiny and the nature of your unending life to come hinges above all else on your personal relationship with the living Christ, who died for you and was then resurrected from the dead and is alive today and forevermore. Without him as your personal Savior, you face a lost eternity, forever alienated from God by the sin inherent in your human nature and the sins you have committed as a result. With him as your Redeemer, you can look forward with hope and confidence to a glorious eternity of indescribable joy, numbered with those he has redeemed by his blood out of every kindred and tongue and nations. The scriptures say, "He that believeth on the Son hath everlasting life, and he that believeth not the Son shall not see life, but the wrath of God abideth on him." Can you today say with absolute certainty, "Jesus Christ is my personal Savior"? If not, will you open your heart and life to him now and pass from spiritual death to everlasting life?
1: 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Let us think on these verses from the Bible, from the book of Matthew 11:28-29. Jesus says, "Come unto me, all you that labor and are heavy with burdens, and I will give you rest. take my

yoke upon you and learn of me, for I am meek and lowly in heart, and you will find rest unto your souls. 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
1: 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Your host is Pastor Jack Schumann, pastor of the Emmanuel Free Reformed Church of Abbotsford, British Columbia. And now, here is Pastor Jack Schumann.
2: Our scripture reading today is taken from Psalm 25, the verses 1 through 7. Hear the word of God. To you, O Lord, I lift up my soul. O my God, I trust in you. Let me not be ashamed. Let not my enemies triumph over me. Indeed, let no one who waits on you be ashamed. Let those be ashamed who deal treacherously without cause. Show me your ways, O Lord. Teach me your paths. Lead me in your truth and teach me. For you are the God of my salvation. On you I wait all the day. Remember, O Lord, your tender mercies and your loving kindnesses, for they are from of old. Do not remember the sins of my youth, nor my transgressions. According to your mercy, remember me, for your goodness' sake, O Lord. The text for the sermon today is taken from this psalm that we have read, Psalm 25, and the first part of verse 7. Do not remember the sins of my youth, nor my transgressions. May the Lord bless the reading and the preaching of his word to our hearts. Dear friends, society today idolizes youth. Everyone, it seems, wants to be young. They want to look young and feel young and act young, even when they are old. On more than one occasion, I and many others have heard people sigh and say, "Oh, to be young again," as though being young is the ultimate stage of life. Now, to be sure, our youthful years, especially our teen years, are fun and exciting. We experience many new things. We graduate from high school. We get our driver's license. Many of us buy our own car. We get a job and make money. We fall in love and get married. It's fun and exciting to be young. But being young also has its downside. When we are young, we tend to commit many sins. Now, to be sure, we commit many sins when we are older too. But the sins we commit when we are young are unique. Often, the sins that we commit when we are young, we only commit when we are young. At times, these sins are very serious, and the consequences of these sins are difficult, if not impossible, to erase. And in some cases, the memory and consequences of these sins lives on until the day we die. Well, David knew all about this. Earlier we read the first part of Psalm 25. We don't know anything about the setting of this psalm. We don't know why David wrote it and when. And since David makes repeated references to enemies in the psalm, some suggest he wrote it while he was being pursued by Saul or Absalom. But we cannot be certain, nor does it really matter. The psalm itself can be divided into three equal sections, each of which consists of seven verses. So verses 1 to 7, we have a petition for help in the midst of some distress that David does not define. And then in verses 8 to 14, we have an acknowledgement of God's goodness in helping in the past. And then in verses 15 to 21, we have a further petition for help. Well, at the end of the first section, we have this prayer, the words of our text, "Remember not the sins of my youth, nor my transgressions." It's as though David here is reflecting back on his life. And as he does, he remembers the sins of his youth. And he's convicted of them, and he begs the Lord not to remember them. Well, what are these sins? And why does David ask God not to remember them? Well, that's what we hope to consider in our sermon today. The theme for the sermon is David's prayer concerning the sins of his youth. And we'll consider, first of all, the sobering acknowledgement in this prayer, And secondly, the surprising petition in this prayer. So David's prayer concerning the sins of his youth, first the sobering acknowledgement, and secondly, the surprising petition. I said already that David was thinking back to the time that he was young, probably when he was a teenager. And as mentioned, normally we have good memories of these days. And we think of all of the fun and exciting things we did and the good times that we had during those days. But not David. When David thinks back to those times in his life, his heart was full of sadness and regret. Why? Because when he looked back on his youth, he remembered only his sin. Now, at first glance, that's rather surprising. And I say that because, according to the scriptures, David was a very godly man, even from his youth. He says as much in Psalm 71, verse 5. There he confesses that God was his trust from his youth. And in verse 17 of the same psalm, he writes, O God, thou hast taught me from my youth, and hitherto

too have I declared thy wondrous works. We catch a glimpse of David's early godliness when he appeared before Saul and volunteered to fight Goliath. Humanly speaking, David, being a young man, was no match for Goliath. Goliath was a seasoned soldier, much taller and stronger than David. But he had defied the armies of God, and therefore ultimately God himself, and that was something David could not and would not tolerate. And so he came before Saul, and he offered to fight him. You remember, Saul was very skeptical. He pointed out that David was too young and too small to fight a giant like Goliath. But David was undeterred. And he told Saul that he had killed both a lion and a bear while watching over his father's flocks.

And then he confidently declared this. He said, "The Lord that delivered me out of the paw of the lion and out of the paw of the bear, he will deliver me out of the hand of this Philistine." And he did. David killed Saul, Goliath rather, and was hailed as a hero. Later, when Saul was plagued by an evil spirit, one of his servants recommended that he go and fetch David to come and play for him, for he said, "The Lord is with him." The Lord was with David as a young man. He was a godly young man. But on this occasion, as he sits down and writes this psalm, as he thinks back to those early years of his life, he sees only his sins, the sins he committed in his youth, and they bothered him greatly. Now, dear friends, that's a mark of a true believer. A true believer is somebody who's never done with sin. He remembers his sin, even the sins of long ago, and he longs more than anything else in the world to be delivered from sin once and for all. Yes, he knows that he's been forgiven, his sins have been covered in the blood of Christ, but he still thinks of them, and they still bother him. And that was the case for David as well. And as he thought about the time that he was a young man, he remembered his sins. Well, what were these sins? We cannot say for sure. David doesn't tell us exactly. But it's not hard to guess what they might be. The fact that he says they were sins of youth implies that they were sins that are generally committed by youth. Do you ever think with regret of the sins of your youth? What are these sins? What sins are generally, though by no means exclusively, committed by youth and in our youth? Well, let me just mention a few of them, and these are not in any order. One of them is self-centeredness. Thinking that you're the center of the universe, thinking that you are superior to everyone else. And this results in being cold and stuck up and putting other people down, excluding them, mocking them, teasing them, bullying them, especially if they do not measure up to your standard. Another sin is an insatiable desire for pleasure and having fun, even at any cost. Another is recklessness, doing things that may potentially endanger your life or someone else's life or cause damage to property, like speeding and dangerous driving, drag racing, attempting daredevil stunts, drinking to excess, and taking illegal drugs. Another is disrespect, failing to respond appropriately to authority, being brash and rude regarding and treating authority figures as dimwits and backward and not worthy of respect or even dignity. Another is lightheartedness, refusing to take anything seriously, least of all spiritual things, regarding everything as a big joke, something to be laughed at, even horrible things like people getting injured or killed or people suffering. Then there's indifference, not caring about things that matter, treating everyone and everything with contempt and scorn, even ridicule, also the things of God. There's also unstewardliness, failing to exercise proper stewardship over the things that the Lord has given you. There's an unstewardliness of time, spending inordinate amounts of time yakking, usually about nothing, on the phone, texting, emailing, posting messages on Facebook or Twitter, watching television, playing video games, and surfing the internet for hours on end. There's an unstewardliness of money, buying things you cannot afford, or spending money on something that you don't really need. There's an unstewardliness of talents, wasting your talents by not doing your best at school, by not pursuing your education, by not working in a job that's matching your intellectual capacity and ability. And then there's materialism, finding maximum pleasure and satisfaction in things, in clothes, in cars, and pickup trucks, and electronics, and motorcycles. There's vanity, spending inordinate amounts of time and money on making yourself look physically attractive, being obsessed with image and physical appearance. There's susceptibility to peer pressure, doing things, often things that are wrong, in order to impress your friends or to gain or maintain their favor. There's worldliness, finding satisfaction and meaning in the things of this world. There's idolatry, idolizing music stars and movie stars and sports stars and seeking to be like them and to dress like them, to look like them, to

act like them. There's immorality, engaging in sexually inappropriate behavior before marriage, or acting flirtatiously with a view to arousing the sexual feelings and impulses of someone else. There's arrogance, thinking you know everything better than everyone else, including your parents, your pastor, and your elders. There's negativity, being down about everything, being down about your family, your parents, your school, your church, your youth group, always complaining that everything is boring and stupid, nothing is ever good enough. There's destructiveness, mindlessly destroying or defacing other people's property, or even your own property at times, and thinking it's fun, it's cool, it's a big joke. There's laziness, refusing to work hard, to do your best at school or at your job, sleeping in late and at every opportunity. There's rebelliousness, stubbornly refusing to meet certain expectations, to measure up to a certain standard, usually one that's imposed on you by your parents at home or your teachers at school or by the church that we attend, pushing the limits on everything. What we wear, the music we listen to, how we keep the Lord's Day, the friends we keep, the language we use, the jokes we tell, the places we go for entertainment. Declaring overtly or not that I am better than the standard. I am my own person. I can decide for myself what to think and how to behave. I am the master of my own destiny. Well, these are just a few of the many sins of youth. And some are especially applicable to young men, others to young women, and to varying degrees. Some of them we commit without even realizing it, or without even realizing it's a sin. But they're all sins. And we normally commit them when we are young. Well, what about you today? Can you identify with David? Do you know of these sins of your youth? If so, my friend, you need a remedy. Somehow these sins must be dealt with. The guilt of these sins must be removed. If they're not removed, then we will be judged. We cannot stand before God. So what should we do? Well, we must do as David did. We must ask God not to remember these sins. And that brings us to our second point. As David thought about the sins of his youth, his heart was full of remorse. So what did he do? Well, he didn't try to hide them. He didn't try to pretend that they didn't exist. He didn't try to sweep them under the rug. He didn't try to make excuses for them. Instead, he brought them before the Lord in prayer. And why not? Because the Lord has seen and knows everything anyway. So David, understanding that, brings them before the God in prayer. You notice what he prays for. He writes, "Remember not the sins of my youth." Now, at first glance, that seems rather strange. How can David ask God not to remember his sins? Because after all, doesn't God remember everything? Doesn't the Bible say that we will have to give an account one day of all of the sins that we have committed, and even of every idle word that we have ever spoken? And God knows what we have said, and God knows what we have done. Otherwise, what would be the point of giving an account? So how then can David ask God not to remember his sins? Is David asking God to do the impossible? Is he asking God to do something that is contrary to his nature? No, of course not. When David asks God not to remember his sins, he's simply asking him to take away their guilt. Now, David knows that his sins, including the sins of his youth, merit the wrath and judgment and condemnation of God. He also knows that if he had to bear this wrath and judgment and condemnation himself, he would surely perish. Why? Because no mere creature can possibly bear the wrath and judgment of God against sin. The wrath and judgment of God against sin is far too intense. It will consume him in a moment. David knows this. And so he beseeches God not to remember them, not to hold them to his account, but rather to take away their guilt. Now maybe you say, but why did David feel he needed to pray this prayer? I mean, wasn't David a child of God? Didn't God take away his sins the moment he came to faith in Christ? Did he not at that moment declare him not guilty before the tribunal of God?
Of course he did.

did. And David knew this. Listen to what he writes in Psalm 32, verses 1 to 5. He writes, "Blessed is he whose transgression is forgiven, whose sin is covered. Blessed is the man unto whom the Lord imputeth not iniquity, and in whose spirit there is no guile. When I kept silence, my bones waxed old through my roaring all the day long, for day and night thy hand was heavy upon me. My moisture is turned into the drought of summer. I acknowledged my sin unto thee, and mine iniquity have I not hid. I said, I will confess my transgressions unto the Lord, and thou forgavest the iniquity of my sin." You see, David knew he had sinned. And for a while he tried to cover it up, but it did no good. It only separated him from his God. And it weighed down upon him until he confessed it before the Lord, and then he knew that he was forgiven. Now David knew this too. He knew that his sins of youth had been forgiven, but at this particular moment, as he's writing this psalm, he didn't feel that. You see, there's a difference between being forgiven and feeling forgiven. We can be forgiven objectively, and yet doubt this subjectively. We can be forgiven and yet not feel forgiven. And that was the case with David. He knew he was forgiven, but he didn't feel forgiven. At least not at that moment. He didn't feel that peace with God, that peace of conscience. And why would David not feel forgiven? Well, again, he doesn't say that. He doesn't say so in so many words, but it's not difficult to discern from the context. It's clear from the context that David was being attacked by his enemies. And these attacks were so severe that it appeared as though he might be overcome. So what did David do? He cried out to the Lord. Look at what he says in verses 1 and 2. "Unto you, O Lord, do I lift up my soul. O my God, I trust in you. Let me not be ashamed. Let not my enemies triumph over me." See what David is doing? He's crying out to God. He's pleading with the Lord not to allow his enemies to gain victory over him. But to David, it appeared as though God was not listening. David waited for God all the day, he says, but he received no answer. He also reminded God of his past mercies in the hope that he might be merciful again. But to date, God had not answered him. Why not? David did not know. And then perhaps it occurred to him, perhaps it was his sin. Perhaps he had done or said something that provoked God to anger. And David thought about what that might be. And his thoughts eventually led him to his youth, and he remembered the sins of his youth. And as he did, it filled him with remorse. Maybe that's why God has not answered me. Maybe it's because of the sins of my youth. And so David confesses before God, "O Lord, remember not the sins of my youth." Is that also your prayer today? What is your reaction when you think of the sins of your youth? How often does it not happen, even among Christians, that we're at a wedding and the best man comes up and gives a speech recounting all the bad things the groom did while growing up? He cites a few examples of reckless driving, over-drinking, cheating employers, lying to parents, skipping school, sleeping in church. And rather than weep, we laugh. Or we attend a family gathering, a birthday party, or an anniversary. And inevitably, the conversation centers around the bad things we did when we were young. And the reaction is the same. We laugh. Why? Because we think it's normal to be bad when we're young. We think when we're young, that's when we sow our wild oats. Oh yes, we would never do those things now, of course not. But back then, we were just young. And somehow that makes it more acceptable. You can do whatever you like when you're young, so long as you get serious when you're older. Well, that wasn't David's attitude. When David thought about the sins of his youth, he was full of remorse.
and he pleaded with God, "O God, do not remember my sins. Remember not the sins of my youth." But how could God do this? Would he simply ignore them? Would he simply sweep them under the rug as though they never happened? Well, that would be impossible. Because God is perfectly holy and righteous. And as such, the penalty for sin must be paid either by ourselves or by another. Though we most certainly cannot pay it ourselves. If we had to pay the penalty for our sins ourselves, we would be utterly and completely consumed. And therefore, we must look to another. But to whom? Oh, we must look to one who is fully God and fully man. He must be fully God because, as the Heidelberg Catechism puts it, only God can sustain the wrath of God against sin so as to deliver others from it. And he must be fully man because it was a man who sinned. And God will not punish another creature for the sin that man has committed. That would be contrary to his justice. And I'm here to tell you today that there is such a man. And he is none other than our Lord and Savior, Jesus Christ. He left the glories and the riches of heaven to come to this earth. He assumed our flesh and blood. He suffered all his life, but especially on the tree of the cross. And those who look to him in faith and walk in his ways have the pardon of all of their sins. And God no longer remembers our sins, also the sins of our youth, for his sake. Because he paid for them all. And he earned for us peace with God and everlasting life. Oh, dear friends, have you believed on him? Those who look to Christ and find everything in him will never be turned away, no matter how great their sins may be, no matter how great their sins of youth may be. Instead, he will forgive and restore and save. Conversely, those who are not looking to him and who show in their lives that they're not living for him and to his glory will have to suffer the consequences of their sins in this life and in the life to come. And so, having considered this psalm, let our prayer be, Lord, remember not. Remember not the sins of my youth. Remember not the sins of yesterday and today and tomorrow. But receive me in love and mercy through Jesus Christ, your Son, my Savior. Amen. Dear friends, it's our great joy and privilege to be able to preach to you the Word of God every Sunday on this station. If you are blessed by or have a comment on the message you've heard today, we'd very much appreciate hearing from you. May I please ask you to write us a short note if you appreciate this ministry? It's very important for us to know if people are listening so that we can be wise in terms of how to allocate the resources that the Lord has given to us. Our mailing address is Banner of Truth, 3386 Mount Lehman Road. 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

beer joint with a few of the guys. 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And boy, let me tell you, she was the prettiest thing I'd ever seen in a pair of boots. 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

0: 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CJSN is a proud part of Golden West. 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The Lutheran Hour begins our afternoon of inspiration. 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
1: And now, Adventures in Odyssey.

It's time again for Odyssey Middle School's fall theater production. This year, we're doing The Minestrone Man, a play that requires a whole truckload of musical ability. Unfortunately, Matthew Parker and I don't have a truckload. More like a thimble load. But...

0: Thanks, Sam.
1: The competition at the auditions can get pretty intense. Emotions run high, egos are bruised. Pride is but a dim ship on the sea of memory. But there's no business like show business, especially if that business leads to murder. Okay, maybe not murder, but let me warn you, this is one of the more bizarre cases that yours truly, Emily Jones, and my sidekick, Matthew Parker, have ever tackled. I call it the mystery of the Phantom of the School Musical. Nah, too many words. Never mind. Hey, we could call it stage fright. Yeah. Anyway, let's get back to a couple of weeks ago at Odyssey Middle School's famed Taft-Hartley Theater, where plays have been performed for many years. The theater was named after Thelma B. Taft and Roosevelt P. Hartley, two of Odyssey's favorite performers back in the day. And there we were, wading into that theatrical stream on the day the cast assignments were announced on the bulletin board. Matthew and I didn't get a part, but we did get to be stage managers for the production.
2: Oh, I didn't get in!
1: Oh, you didn't want to get in anyway, Matthew. You wanted to be a stage manager.
3: I did?
1: Sure you did. You hate the spotlight.
3: I do.
1: Yes, Matthew, you do.
3: I'm amazed at how much you know about me that I don't even know.
2: Hey, guys.
1: Hey.
2: So, how's the casting for the play?
3: Great. If you're Barrett Jones and you wanted the leading role of Tony Anthony.
2: Really? I got it? Yes!
1: Congratulations. I knew you'd get it.
2: Yeah, congrats, Barrett. There's no better Tony Anthony.
3: Uh-uh.
2: Oh, thanks, guys. I don't know what to say.
4: You're going down, Barrett.
2: Jay, I didn't see you there.
4: Feeling pretty good about yourself today, Barrett?
2: Yeah, I suppose so. Did you get in the play, Jay?
4: You know I didn't get in.
2: Actually, I didn't know that.
4: Yeah, sure. You can gloat all you want.
2: Gloat?
4: But you're gonna rue the day. Rue the day.
2: What?
4: Rue the day!
1: Okay, what is your problem, Jay?
2: You're creeping me out.
1: Yeah.
4: Someday, very soon, Barrett, I will show you who's really the best. You will rue the day. You will.
2: Okay. Okay. I'm sorry to interrupt, but do you even know what rue the day means?
4: No.
2: Thought so.
4: But believe me, Barrett, when that day comes, you will rue like you've never rued the day before.
2: Yeah. Okay, Jay.
4: Just consider yourself warned. Rue it. Rue that day. Rue coming at you. Rue.
1: Okay, bye-bye.
2: Jay is going for supervillain status.
3: I'll say.
1: Oh, who cares? He's all bluff. The show must go on. Right, Barrett?
2: That's right. The show must go on.
1: Practice began the very next day, after school with Miss Adelaide directing. Everyone was pretty jazzed. Except maybe for Matthew. He and I had a lot of work ahead of us.
5: Okay, places, everyone. Places, everyone. Oh, my. This is going to be one very long production.
1: Hi, Miss Adelaide. Matthew and I are ready to manage the stage. Right, Matthew?
3: Yeah, can't wait.
5: Oh, good. I didn't know if you two were actually going to show up.
3: Oh, yeah.
1: We're here.
5: Mr. Stolfitz?
6: Yeah, coming. Okay, here I am.
5: Emily, Matthew, this is Charlie Stolfitz, the director of the Theater Guild. They borrowed our facility this summer for their production of... what was it, Charlie?
6: It was The Pirates of Penance.
5: Ah, that's right. It was about pirates who repent of their pillaging ways.
6: Didn't go over very well.
5: There are some set pieces he needs help moving out.
1: Well, lead the way, Mr. Stuff, Mr. Schlup, sir.
6: Okay, come on.
3: You're new to Odyssey, aren't you?
6: Yes, well, I was once considered to be a theatrical visionary on Broadway.
1: Really? By who?
6: People. Important people. And now, this is what I'm reduced to. Okay, here we are. Stay put until I turn on the lights.
1: Wow! Look at all this stuff! A palm tree? Ooh, a ship's mast!
6: Oh, let's get cracking. All these set pieces have to get moved to the storage area beneath the stage. The stairs are over there. Let's go. Chop, chop.
1: Give me a hand with this palm tree, Matthew.
3: Okay, hold on.

0: yuck! What's this?
1: Hey! That almost hit my foot.
2: Sorry. What's this stuff all over the tree?
1: It's just paint spattering. It's a typical theater technique. From a distance, it gives the set pieces a weathered look.
2: Oh, good. Whew. For a minute there, I thought they were bird droppings.
3: Actually, those are bird droppings.
1: Ouch! That did hit my foot!
2: Are those bird droppings covering everything?
3: Well, pretty much. It's just another sad detail in the sordid story of my play.
1: Ooh, what happened?
3: Well, I had a choice between rigging a plastic parrot on the pirate captain's shoulder or buying a real one. I wanted authenticity, so I decided to use a real one. Let's just say it was another bad choice.
2: Are there any gloves around here? I don't want to touch this stuff with my bare hands.
3: Well, I have some gloves in my truck, but they're all left-handed.
2: Okay.
1: Well, it didn't take long for us to move all that stuff into the storage area. After we finished, Matthew and I got a chance to watch Barrett practice his big number, a duet with Priscilla Peterson.
4: Okay, quiet, everyone. Barrett, Priscilla, are you ready?
5: Yes, Miss Adelaide.
1: Yes, Miss Adelaide.
4: Oh, all right, now, this is the scene where Tony Anthony is showing off for the local girl. Okay, and a one, and a two, and a...
1: Oh! What was that?
5: I don't know.
1: That didn't sound good.
5: Miss Adelaide?
4: It may have just been the central air kicking in.
5: The central air kicking in?
4: Well, they did redo the ductwork at some point, but let's just keep going, kids. I'm sure there's nothing to worry about. Are we ready? And a one, and a two, and I'm happy

0: is not the sanctuary kicking in, Miss Adelaide. No, I think you're right.
1: Woo the dead!
2: What? Did you hear that?
0: Em, what's going on here?
2: I have no idea.
0: Okay, Jay, we know it's you. Quit playing games and come out. Now!
3: Jay, if that's you, I'm going to have a word with your parents. Jay? Jay?
2: If that's Jay, he's really good.
4: And if it's not Jay, I'm never setting foot in this theater again.
2: There's one way to find out. Where's my cell phone? Oh, here.
4: What are you doing?
2: I'm calling Jay.
4: Why? He won't be home. He's around here somewhere. He has to be.
2: Exactly. Hello?
5: Yo.
2: May I speak with Jay, please?
5: Why? Who is this?
2: Oh, hi, Jay. Just wanted to check to make sure that you're at home. Talk to you later.
5: Hey, I'm gonna steal you.
2: It wasn't Jay. He's at home.
3: Not Jay.
0: That's it. I'm out of here.
2: Yeah.
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2: Needless to say, getting Barrett back on that stage the next day was going to take some work.
0: No way. I'm done. My theatrical career is over.
2: All right, just calm down, Barrett. Have you forgotten how wonderful you are up there?
0: I don't care. It's hard to play the trombone when you're screaming with fear.
4: And the cool factor goes completely out the window.
2: Look, Barrett, somebody's playing a prank. That's all. You're not going to let somebody's prank scare you out of a role that you were born to play, are you?
0: Sure.
2: You'd give it all up for a prank. It's no prank, Emily. What, Priscilla? Have you guys ever heard of the Phantom of the Taft-Hartley?
0: Huh? The what?
4: Oh, brother.
2: Here's what I heard. 50 years ago, the Taft-Hartley Theater was built. And then right after that, Roosevelt Hartley died under mysterious circumstances.
7: Yeah, what kind of mysterious circumstances?
2: Nobody knows. That's why they're mysterious. Anyway, ever since then, he has haunted the theater.
4: What?
0: Haunted?
2: That's ridiculous.
4: I've heard the same thing, Emily.
2: Yeah, well, hearing it doesn't make it true, Matthew. True or not, the entire cast has decided that they won't rehearse anymore until that phantom, or whatever it is, has been found.
7: You are kidding me. The whole cast is afraid?
2: Uh-huh. Somebody is supposed to tell Miss Adelaide this afternoon.
7: Barrett, listen to me. This is all just a lot of nonsense. There are no phantoms. Got it? I can't believe you're thinking of going back into that theater to tell Miss Adelaide that you're chickening out of the production.
0: You're right, Em.
2: Good.
0: There's no way I'm going back in that theater to meet her. You'll have to talk to her first, since you're the only one who isn't afraid.
2: What?
0: Oh, and pick up my trombone, will you? I left it there because of the stampede out of the building, you know?
2: There's no point in recounting the argument that followed. Good sense didn't prevail. So, I had to go back to the Taft-Hartley Theater that afternoon to tell Miss Adelaide about the cast's decision. And I had to drag Matthew along.
4: I don't want to go. I heard that Hartley lost his head and rides a horse.
2: That's Ichabod Crane. Stop being such a coward. There's no headless phantom of the theater. Now let's go inside and talk to Miss Adelaide. Maybe she can figure out how to save this production.
3: I think we'll cancel practice today.
2: Miss Adelaide, what's wrong?
3: Wrong? Oh, nothing. That is, I was in there alone.
2: Uh-huh.
3: Waiting for everyone, and well...
4: You heard that voice again, didn't you?
3: Voice? What voice?
2: Don't tell me you're afraid of it.
3: No, of course not. But I have to think of the children. We can't rehearse if they're afraid.
4: That's okay, since none of the cast will work on it anyway.
2: Matthew!
3: Oh, then that works out perfectly. I'll be in touch. Bye-bye now.
4: Mission accomplished. I'm going home.
2: No, you aren't. We're going inside.
4: to get Barrett's trombone?
2: That, and to solve this mystery.
4: I was afraid you were going to say that.
0: Well, here's Barrett's trombone. Let's go.
2: Not so fast.
0: But I don't like empty theaters. They're always so dark and empty.
2: Be brave. Now, let's make our way backstage.
0: But I can hardly see anything. It's even darker back there.
2: Well, there's a light switch on the back wall.
0: I don't like this. Where's the light switch?
2: It's just over there, I think.
0: You think?
2: Well, since when am I an expert on theatrical lighting?
0: What was that?
2: It's an old theater. The floorboards make noise.
0: Hey, what was that? Did you feel it? The air moved.
2: The air conditioning just came on, that's all.
0: The same air conditioning that shouts rue the day?
2: Stop. Let's wait and see.
0: Yikes! It did it again! We're being attacked by the phantom!
2: Calm down, Matthew. Be still.
0: I'm getting out of here.
2: Matthew, don't! Matthew? Where are you?
8: Down here.
2: Down where?
8: Somebody put a hole in the middle of the stage.
2: Oh, wait. It's a trap door to the storage room. Are you all right?
8: Yeah.
2: Hang on. I'm coming down.
8: I suggest you use the stairs.
2: Okay. Oh, wow. It's even darker down here.
0: Yeah, I can't tell you how happy I am about that.
2: Can you stand up?
0: Yeah.
2: Hey, did you hear that?
0: Hear what?
2: Look, there's a light.
0: Where?
2: There, under that door. Isn't that a dressing room? We put some stage props in it yesterday.
0: Oh, yeah. You know, my ankle is fine. Let's get out of here.
2: Cut it out. Let's hurry before whoever it is escapes.
0: You first.
2: Come on, Matthew. Let's go. Okay, ready? I'll open the door. One, two, three.
9: Aha! What? What?
2: Jay!
0: So you are the Phantom.
9: Out of my way.
2: Get him, Matthew!
0: Catch him, Em.
2: I can't catch him.
0: Over there. Where'd he go?
2: I don't know. Okay, I won't describe the chase through the theater, especially since we weren't able to catch Jay. Apparently he knew about the other stairway and exit that we didn't know about.
0: Okay, so that was weird.
2: Did you see what he was wearing?
0: Yeah, a big black cape. Definitely proof that Jay's the Phantom.
2: I don't know.
0: What? Didn't you see him? Come on, why else would he be here? Rue the day, remember? He has to be the Phantom.
2: Then how did he fly past us? He couldn't be upstairs flying around and downstairs playing dress-up all at the same time.
0: The same way he spooked everyone yesterday while he was still at home.
2: And how did he do that?
0: I don't know. But we have to tell Miss Adelaide.
2: Not yet. Something's bothering me about this. I need a few more questions answered.
0: Like what?
2: Like, why did Jay run all the way down to that stairway when the trapdoor stairs were closer and easier to use?
0: Beats me.
2: That gives me an idea. An idea that may solve this mystery. Matthew, tell everybody to meet me here tomorrow afternoon.
0: Nobody's coming back here until the Phantom is caught.
2: Which is exactly what I plan to do. Tell them to be here if they want to see the Phantom for themselves.
10: 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We always love hearing from you.
11: All right, Matthew, we're all here, and I'm sure we're very excited about meeting this mysterious Phantom. Where's Emily? And why does this place smell like popcorn? Matthew?
0: I don't know where she is. I thought...
2: I'm right here. Oh, calm down.
0: Do you have it? Did you catch the Phantom?
2: I'll get to that in a minute, but first I'd like to say something. Hello, everybody. How are you feeling? Pretty scared? I guess so, since nothing causes people to be scared more than irrational fear. That's right, I said irrational.
7: because that's what you've all been. Imagine being willing to give up on your art and your talent and your courage all because of fear. Well, guess what? There's someone who didn't do that, and I'd like to introduce him to you. Jay, step out, please.
0: There he is. I knew it was him.
7: Calm down. Jay isn't the Phantom. Are you, Jay?
12: No. I am not the Phantom.
0: Of course you are. You've been out to jinx my performance since the day Miss Adelaide turned you down for the part. Rue the day, remember?
13: That's right. And why did we find you here yesterday wearing that cape?
14: Yeah.
15: Quiet, everybody. Go on, Emily.
7: Jay's behavior isn't what you think. Yes, he planned his revenge for not getting the part, but his plan was to get an early start practicing for the next production, which Miss Adelaide posted on the bulletin board. What was the play, Jay?
12: Dr. Jekyll and Mr. Heidelberg.
7: Which is why he was wearing that cape. He was rehearsing.
12: Yeah, I thought I should start now because it's two parts, which gives me, you know, double the exposure that Barrett is getting now.
7: yeah, okay. And the phrase, rue the day?
12: Got it from the play.
7: There you have it. Jay is not the Phantom.
0: Then who is? You still haven't explained the voice.
13: And what about the swoosh? How do you explain the swoosh?
0: I didn't know about a swoosh. We got swooshed yesterday. Very cool and very creepy.
7: And that's why I asked Mr. Charlie Schlutz, the theater guy, to join us today as well. Mr. Schlutz...
16: Stolfitz.
7: Yeah, okay, can you take it from here?
16: Mm-hmm. I'm sorry that all of you have been dragged into the orbit of my celestial universe of bad luck. During the summer's production of The Pirates of Penance, I bought a parrot from the Pet Vista shop over by the Odyssey Mall.
13: That's a nice place. They have hamsters.
0: Yeah.
16: As some of you know, the whole play was, well, a disaster. And the worst of it was when the parrot flew away during our last show. The back exits were open, so I assumed that she flew outside, but now I know she didn't. She's been here the whole time, living in the rafters of this very theater.
7: Mm-hmm. And to prove it, I'm going to bring out some parrot popcorn.
15: Parrot popcorn?
7: It's popcorn with some olive oil and nutritional yeast. No salt garlic powder and a no salt herb mix sprinkled over the top. Parrots love it. Polly wants some popcorn?
16: Actually, her name is Winifred.
7: Oh, Winifred wants some popcorn? Cool. Whoa, okay, there you are. Who's a pretty bird? Who's a pretty bird, huh?
17: Rule the day! Rule the day!
13: Hey, that doesn't sound like the voice we heard.
7: It does if you turn on the wireless mic and affect it through a hidden sound system.
17: Rule the day! Rule the day!
15: Isn't that lovely?
13: Wow. How does a parrot know how to set up a sound system?
7: A parrot doesn't, Matthew, but a human does.
15: What human, Emily?
7: Mr. Schlop... Mr. Sh... him!
16: What? What are you saying?
7: I'm saying that none of these were coincidences. In fact, you've been the mastermind of everything that's happened.
15: What? Explain yourself, Emily.
7: That's easy. Jay, who suggested that the best revenge was to get a head start on the next play?
12: Mr. Stolfitz?
7: And who gave you access to the dressing room to wear the costumes and practice the lines?
12: Mr. Stolfitz.
7: And who was here often enough to teach the parrot to say your signature phrase, rue the day?
17: Rue the day?
7: Something he couldn't have learned just by hearing you say it once.
12: I know this one. Mr. Stolfitz.
7: Exactly.
15: But why would he want to sabotage our production?
7: Do you want to explain, Mr. You, or shall I?
16: I guess I'll have to do it.
7: And maybe you should do it without playing that character you've been playing all this time.
16: Yes. Well, maybe you're right. You see, the truth is, I came to Odyssey as an experiment. For the past year, I've been filming myself and everything I've done as a piece of, well, I like to think of it as experimental theater. The horrible play we did in the summer, spooking you all as the Phantom. It was all part of my plan to impress Broadway producers with my prowess as an actor and my powers to convince rational people to do absurdly irrational things. I mean, why else would people allow me to do a terrible play like The Pirates of Penance? It's ridiculous. Just as it was ridiculous for sensible adults and young people to actually believe that a phantom existed in this theater. But now, I have everything I need for my triumphal return, and I thank you all.
15: It was all like a bad reality show?
16: Well, more or less. And with that, I am off to Broadway and a successful career on stage where I belong. Just as soon as I get you all to sign the release forms. You don't mind, do you?
7: Of course we do. You can't use us as dupes and puppets just to further your career.
13: Will we be on television?
16: Most certainly.
13: Where do I sign?
7: The show must go on is a great motto. At least in this case it is, because the show did go on, and it was a huge hit. Barrett really wowed everyone with his trombone. Priscilla looked genuinely swept off her feet, and Miss Adelaide couldn't have been happier. And I might add, the sets looked fantastic, thanks to a couple of can-do stage managers that could multitask.
13: Yeah, can-do is an apt description. Hey, Em, have you noticed a pattern with our mysteries?
7: You mean that I usually solve them with my uncanny ability and prowess as a detective?
13: Actually, I was thinking about how they're animal-related.
7: Oh, well, maybe next time we'll get out of that rut.
13: Or not.
7: Guess we'll find out together, huh?
13: You betcha.
7: Come on.
14: 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Stage Fright was written by Kirby Atkins, with sound design by Nathan Jones, music by John Campbell. Our cast included Christina Pacelli, Zach Callison, Andy Pessoa, and Barbara Niles. And I'm Chris, hoping you'll join us again next time for more Adventures in Odyssey.
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2: It's Violet Seretsky, your full-line egg Southwest Explorer here at the Valmarie 100th Anniversary Celebration, and we are just having such a great time. The weather is a lot cooler than it was yesterday, but not too cold. It's really just the most peaceful day, and I don't get out to Valmarie that often. I'm only ever here on my way to Grasslands, and I never get out as much as I want to, so being here is so much fun, and it is so incredible that this town has been around for 100 years, and that is just something that I am so proud to be a part of, and I'm so happy to be here celebrating. Now, right away, we're going to start the parade, and it's looking like it's going to be a great one. I can see buckets and buckets of candy. There are so many different floats out, local businesses, we have the police, we have people from Grasslands, the parks, so much great stuff is going on, and of course, the whole day is filled with events, and there's just going to be so much going on, including a ranch rodeo happening here at their rink from 1 to 4, so make sure you come on down to Valmarie.
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4: Sunny today with local smoke and windy, a high of 25 and the UV index 7 or high. Clear sky tonight, some local smoke and a gusting wind, a low of 9. Tomorrow, a mix of sun and cloud, windy and 17 degrees. For Tuesday, it'll be sunny, 23. Wednesday, partly sunny and 26. Current weather conditions can be found anytime on your Swift Current online app. I'm Judy Peters.

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4: It's Violet Sredsky, your full-line ag Southwest Explorer here at the Valmarie Centennial Anniversary Celebration, and we are having such an incredible time. We just finished up with the parade, which was fantastic. There were so many people. The streets were just filled with people getting so much candy, and it was truly an incredible thing to see. Now, right away, a whole bunch of other things are going to be starting up, like Raya's food truck is on its way to set up, and they have some incredible food. I mean, you really need to check it out. It is delicious. They also have a Métis display commemoration at the Little Brick Schoolhouse, which I am on my way to check out, and I'm so excited about that. And of course, a whole bunch of extra things are going to be starting at 1, including their ranch rodeo, which will be going until 4, as well as face painting in the schoolyard. And then there's going to be a Grasslands Park bus tour, which is unfortunately a pre-registered thing, but I just know if you're registered for that, you are going to have an absolutely incredible time, and that is just something you do not want to miss. So head on down to Valmarie.
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0: We're hanging around Valmarie today, and we are having an incredible time celebrating the 100th anniversary of this town. And Valmarie truly is a town just bursting with history, stories, and community spirit. Now, I just had the incredible opportunity to talk to NHL legend Brian Trottier. Now, that was just such an incredible thing. We had a lengthy conversation. He gave me some incredible advice, and he just really opened up to me about what it meant to be an Indigenous player in the hockey world and how he really wants to uplift people. And of course, that is all going to be online on Swift Current Online later in the week. So if you want to see our exact conversation, just head over there. But if you happen to be in Valmarie today, make sure you scan that QR code for a chance to win this week's prize, which is a $250 Pioneer Co-op and a $250 Treen Meat Packers gift card from Swift Diesel.
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1: It's your Full Line Eggs, Southwest Explorer Violet Saretsky here in Valmarie for their 100th anniversary celebration. And we are having such an incredible time. This really is just a great event happening on August long, and it is really just the perfect thing to do. The weather is beautiful. It's not nearly as hot as it was yesterday, so it is much more tolerable to be outside. And we have so much going on. Of course, we had our parade and our breakfast earlier. Now, all of the smaller events are going to be starting. And we also are going to listen to some great music from Brad Proudlove, and that's going to be starting later tonight at their beer gardens. There's food trucks, there's face painting, and a whole bunch of other amazing things. So make sure you head on down to Valmarie to see what's all happening. And of course, if you see me, scan that QR code on the side of my Southwest Explorer truck for a chance to win this week's prize, which is a $250 gift card to the Pioneer Co-op, as well as a $250 gift card to Treen Packers from our friends at Swift Diesel.

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4: It's Violet Swarovski, your Full Line Egg Southwest Explorer in Ville-Marie, having such an amazing time at their centennial celebration, which is going to be happening all day. I mean, it is even going until 2 a.m. tonight because their beer gardens are just going to be so amazing. Brad Proudlove is going to be playing again. He also played earlier this summer at the Big Flat Folk Fest, and he played here at the Centennial on Friday. So you have lots of chances to check him out. He's an incredible local artist, and I am very excited for everyone to be able to listen to him again tonight. And of course, there are a bunch of other things going on, like face painting. There was just a unveiling for a new exhibit by their museum, and we have food trucks and just all of the great things that you want in a perfect August long weekend. So make sure you head on down to Ville-Marie, and if you can't, check out my Instagram, the.southwestexplorer, because I'm going to be posting a bunch of pictures, recaps, and updates.
5: 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I'm here with Aurora at Prairie Roads Market. 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
6: Yeah, so we have like cases of peaches, nectarines, blueberries, and then in the coming week, we'll have cases of tomatoes and pickling cukes will be ready. 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
5: Now is the time. 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
2: It's Violet Swartzke, your Full Line X Southwest Explorer at the Val Marie Centennial Celebration, having such an incredible time. 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
1: It's Violet Svretsky, your full-line egg Southwest Explorer, wrapping up my time at the Val-Marie Centennial Celebration, which also happens to conclude my incredibly busy but fun weekend of events across the Southwest. On Friday, I started my day out at the Taste of Summer Charity Barbecue, and then I went to the Herbert Stampede. Friday, I started my morning out at the Tompkins Mud Bog, and then I also got to go to the Console Rodeo, and today I've spent the majority of the morning out here in Val-Marie, and it has just been such an incredible weekend. I love when I get to go to so many different towns in just one weekend, because you really get to see what the Southwest is all about. Now, of course, I hope you had the chance to scan that QR code on the side of my truck for a chance to win this week's prize, which is a $250 Pioneer Co-op gift card, as well as a $250 Treen Packers gift card from Swift Diesel. And we will be announcing the winner for that on Monday, as well as announcing what we will be giving away that following week. That's going to be on the Southwest Explorer page on Swift Current Online, as well as my Instagram, the.southwestexplorer.

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2: Jesus told parables, stories about lost coins and lost sheep, prodigal sons and good Samaritans. Dr. Michael Ziegler explains why Jesus taught in parables today on the Lutheran Hour. I'm Mark Eicher. Welcome to Archives August, where we revisit classic messages from previous seasons. 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
3: Hi, I'm Pastor Michael Ziegler, and welcome to Archives August. I am joined by Reverend Dr. David Schmidt here as a conversation partner in the studio. Thanks for being here, David.
4: Oh, thank you for inviting me, Michael.
3: David and I are going to be your fellow listeners, your conversation partners, as we revisit some of these sermons from our archives this August. And the message we're going to hear today is one that I delivered 5 years ago, and it focused on the purpose of Jesus' parables, the why he told parables.
4: Good for us to think about what a parable is. They're such intriguing stories, and I think it's wonderful that we're taking time to listen to a whole set of parables and think through how they interact with us.
3: The why and the what a parable is. Think about that as you hear this sermon.
1: You remember that story, the one about the Good Samaritan, who saw the guy who had been mugged, left for dead on the side of the road. Other people passed him by, but the Samaritan stopped and helped. Or what about the story with the son, the one who demanded that his father give him his inheritance, and then he took all that money, skipped town, and wasted it on wild living, and then, after he was dead broke, returned to his father to see if he would somehow take him back. You don't have to be a religious person to recognize these stories. And those are just two of them. There are dozens and dozens more. Vivid, memorable stories about extravagant wedding banquets and lost sheep and tiny seeds that

earn 1,000% return on investment. These stories have been speaking to people for generations, sort of like how Pixar movies have spoken to this generation, movies like Toy Story and Finding Nemo and Up. But these stories, the ones that I was mentioning, they've been around for a couple of thousand years. This kind of story is normally called a parable. A parable is a story that aims to say something true about life. And these stories that I mentioned, they all originate from one person, the most talked about person in human history, Jesus of Nazareth. So why did Jesus tell parables? Well, who doesn't like a good story? Stories connect. A story can take something complicated and make it simple. All good communicators tell stories, so why wouldn't Jesus use them? But if we thought that Jesus told stories only to be an engaging communicator, then it might be difficult for us to understand what happened to him eventually. You know, the whole crucifixion and all. See, people who dedicate their lives to telling moving stories, connecting with people, and emotionally enriching their lives, they don't normally get the death penalty. The authors of the Chicken Soup for the Soul books end up on bestseller lists, not death row. So Jesus, with all his engaging and vivid stories, how did he end up getting crucified? Before we try to answer that, how about we let Jesus speak for himself? Listen to some of his parables recorded in one of his biographies in the New Testament, the Gospel according to Mark. And as you listen, ask yourself, why did Jesus tell parables? It starts like this. Again, Jesus went out and began to teach beside the Sea of Galilee. And a giant crowd began to gather around him so that he got into a boat and stationed himself out on the sea. And the whole crowd was on the shore facing the sea. And he began to teach them many things in parables. And in his teaching, he was saying, listen, look, the farmer went out to sow his seed. And it happened, as he was sowing, some of the seed fell along the path. And the birds came and gobbled it up. Other seed fell on rocky ground, where it did not have much earth. And straightway it sprang up, because the earth was shallow. And when the sun came up, it was scorched. And since it had no root, it withered. Other seed fell into the weeds, and the thorns grew up and choked it, and it produced no grain. And other seeds fell into the good earth, the rich earth, and they proceeded to produce grain, growing and increasing and bearing, in one case 30 times more, in another case 60, and in another case 100 times more than what was sown. And he continued to say, whoever has ears to hear, listen. And when he was alone, those who were around him, along with the 12 disciples, began to ask him about the parables. And he said to them, to you is already given the mystery of the rule and reign of God. But to those on the outside, it's all in parables. So that they are looking and they look, but they do not see. And they are hearing and they hear, but they do not understand. Otherwise, they would turn and be forgiven. And he continued to say to them, do you not understand this parable? How then will you understand all the parables? The farmer is sowing the word.
Some people are like those along the

where the word is being sown. When they hear, Satan, the adversary, straightway comes and takes away the word that was sown into them. Others are like those sown on the rocky ground. They are the ones who, when they hear the word, straightway receive it with excitement. But since they have no root in themselves, they endure only for a while. When trouble comes, or persecution because of the word, straightway they stumble and fall. Others are like those sown among the thorns. They are the ones who have heard the word, but the cares of this present age, the deceitfulness of wealth, and the desires that come in with everything else choke the word, so that it proves fruitless. But the ones that were sown on the good earth, the rich earth, they're the ones who hear the word and receive it and produce a crop 30, 60, 100 times more than what was sown. And he continued to say to them, a lamp is not brought in to be put under a basket or a bed, is it? Is it not brought in to be put on a lamp stand? Because nothing is hidden except to be brought into plain view. Nothing is concealed except to be brought to light. Whoever has ears to hear, listen up. But pay attention what you listen to. Because with the measure you use, it will be measured to you, and more will be added to you, so that the one who has more will be given, but to the one who has not, even what he has will be taken from him. And he went on to say, the rule and reign of God is as if a man should scatter seed on the ground, and he sleeps and he rises day and night, and the seed sprouts and grows. How? He does not know. The earth brings forth on its own automatically, first the blade, then the ear, then the full grain in the ear. And when the grain and the ear is ripe, he sends forth the harvesters, because the harvest has come. And he went on saying, to what can we compare the rule and reign of God? And with what parable shall we present it? It is like a grain of mustard seed, which, when it's sown on the ground, is the smallest of all the seeds on the ground. Yet when it is sown, it grows up and becomes larger than all the garden plants, and it sends out great branches so that the birds of the air can find shelter in its shade. With many parables like this, he would publicly speak the message to them, just as they were able to hear. And he would not speak to them without a parable, but when he was alone with his own disciples, he would explain everything. Now, on that same day, when evening had come, he says to his disciples, let's go across to the other side of the sea. And after they dismissed the crowd, they took him with them in the boat, because he was in the boat, and there were other boats with him. And then it happened. A furious windstorm, and the waves are beginning to break into the boat, so that now the boat's starting to fill with water, but he was in the back of the boat on a cushion, asleep. And they wake him. Teacher, they say, teacher, does it not concern you that we are perishing? And he awoke and rebuked the wind and says to the sea, quiet, be still. And the wind ceased, and everything was completely calm. Why are you so afraid? He said to them. Do you still have no faith? And they were filled with great fear. And they started saying to one another, who is this, that even the wind and the sea obey him? That's from the Gospel according to Mark chapter 4. So, why did Jesus tell parables? We've already considered one answer to this question.

said that he taught in parables to connect with people. There's some truth to that answer. People came out in droves to hear Jesus talk. They walked for days, they skipped meals, they endured hardship, they exposed themselves to danger just so that they could stand on a crowded seashore out in the middle of nowhere and listen to this man talk. Yes, Jesus was an effective communicator. You don't get to be the most talked about person in history by being dull and boring. But if you've been listening to the Gospel of Mark with us, you'll know that Jesus' storytelling is just part of his program. Sometimes he would speak parabolically and figuratively, but he would also speak directly and literally with authority. He could preach a simple, straightforward message like, repent, that is, turn around, follow me, because the kingdom, the rule and reign of God is here. He said to the demon, be gone. He said to the sick, be healed. He said to the storm, be still. He said to the sinner, I forgive you your sins. And that last one really got the religious leaders stirred up because they knew that not just anyone can talk like that. No one can forgive sins but God alone, they said. It was upsetting to them because Jesus wasn't just telling stories. He was speaking in the name of God, with the authority of God, in the place of God, as the Son of God. And that's the kind of talk that can get a storyteller crucified. So it's not enough to say that Jesus told stories to connect with people. That might be the mission of Pixar or Disney, but not Jesus. Jesus' stories don't just connect, they point. The crowds connected with Jesus' stories. But for the disciples, these stories pointed them somewhere. The stories pointed them to the mystery of the coming kingdom of God, the rule and reign of God, to forgiveness and a restored relationship with God. And the longer they were with Jesus, the more they saw that he wasn't like any other teacher. You heard them. What kind of person is this? They asked. Even the wind and the waves obey him. When a teacher tells a story, it's common for the student to ask, what's the point? Because that's what teachers do. They tell stories to make a point, an illustration of some topic or theme or lesson. But with the New Testament parables, it's Jesus himself. He's the point. He is the lamp on the stand that gives light to the house. He's the farmer out in the field laboring for the harvest. He is the word that is sown into the ground to die so that he can rise and send out his branches so that we might find shelter in his shade. So far, we've talked through two answers to this question. Why did Jesus tell parables? And we've discovered that Jesus' parables not only connect, they also point. But there's more. When we listen to Mark chapter 4, did you notice that Jesus himself gave a reason why he teaches in parables? He said that his stories are designed to divide. Pixar movies are designed to connect with crowds, but Jesus' stories divide crowds and draw in disciples. The crowd was captivated by Jesus' stories. They wanted part of what he has to offer, a life lesson, a moving story. And when they got what they wanted, they might say, oh, that was a good story. He made a good point. And then they go on with their lives. But the disciples linger with Jesus long after the crowd has lost interest. And the parables are designed to do this. They draw you in, out of the lines of the crowd and into the circle of disciples. They prompt you to ask questions. What did that mean? Jesus, what was the point? See, the crowd came for a short while, but the disciples

Disciple is drawn to Jesus for life. I heard a parable once about a boy who was captivated watching a butterfly. He saw it floating almost effortlessly, gliding from flower to flower. He'd never seen anything like it before. The bright color of its wings, the fluid yet unpredictable flight path, the way it landed gracefully and balanced on a single flower petal. And he was so interested in it that he wanted to keep it and show it to his friends. So he caught it and he pulled it apart. He divided its wings and put them in one pile over here and its antennae and a pile over here and its legs and body in another pile. But when he did that, he discovered that he had lost something. Jesus' stories are captivating. Even 2,000 years after he told them, they still glide almost effortlessly through cultures and different times and places. They land in our imaginations and pollinate our thoughts with new ways of seeing ourselves in the world. And sometimes we might be inclined to take some lesson from them, like the soldiers who divided up his clothing at the foot of his cross. We might pick a pile and leave. But if you do that, you will have lost everything. But if you stay with Jesus and talk with him, if you go with him and ride out the storm with him all the way to the cross and the empty tomb with him, like his first disciples, you will know that he is much more than an engaging communicator. He is the Good Samaritan who revived us when we were dead in our sins on the side of the road. He is the forgiving Father who welcomes the prodigals back home. Pixar movies give life lessons. Jesus gives life.

0: who welcomes the prodigals back home. Pixar movies give life lessons. Jesus gives life. Life with God, forgiveness, and salvation. So would you talk to him with me? Lord Jesus, even the wind and the waves obey you. Draw me out of the crowd and into the circle of your disciples so that I may have forgiveness and life in you. Because you live and you reign with the Father and the Holy Spirit, one God, now and forever. Amen.
1: 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It's Archives August, and that was Dr. Michael Ziegler with a message that first aired in January 2021. 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Now Dr. Ziegler continues his conversation with our guest, Dr. David Schmidt.
2: Thanks, Mark. So we're back here with Reverend Dr. David Schmidt, a professor at Concordia Seminary, one of my professors, and I'm just so grateful that you can be here to talk with us.
3: Oh, thank you for inviting me.
2: The sermon is about why parables, but we wanted to, in this conversation, focus on the what of parables. In other words, the definition of a parable. So David, what are some possible definitions of a parable? We've all heard them.
3: I think one of the most common ones, which is it's an earthly story with a heavenly meaning.
2: Something about everyday life that points to life with God.
3: There was a definition by C.H. Dodd, and his definition was that a parable is a metaphor or simile drawn from nature or common life. So one point is that it's something that isn't surprising to you. It's just kind of the natural way life is. So we're sowing seed, a son is struggling with his father in an inheritance. So it's just a story of common life. Then it arrests the hearer by its vividness or strangeness. There's something about the story that isn't quite right.
2: And so maybe in the parable, the sower, why is this sower throwing seed on the road and in the weeds?
3: Correct.
2: And that's the arresting strangeness.
3: Get that guy out of there and get somebody else who knows how to sow, right? And then all of a sudden, Jesus is like, yeah, the sower is God. And you're like, what?
2: Yeah. This is the arresting strangeness is something that this definition adds that earthly story with a heavenly meaning doesn't quite, it overlooks or
3: right,
2: bypasses.
3: Right, it bypasses it. That you're drawn in by surprise. You know, I mean, so that earthly story, the earthly story is, in my mind, is kind of a trick. It makes you assume you understand what's going on.
2: Yeah, I already know this
3: right.
2: point.
3: And that's how we live all the time. I already know what, and I know what's going to happen at that party. I know what's going to happen, you know, when my kids grow up. I know they're going to get married, blah, blah, blah. And then all of a sudden God throws one in there and it's like, oh my gosh, I didn't see that coming. And then you're like, what's going on around here? And so, that's what's happening.
2: How is this definition helpful?
3: Well, I think it's helpful on the one hand because it acknowledges that we all think we know what's going on. We like to think we're in control of things. And so Jesus offers us a story that we assume we understand. And, you know, we're kind of like, oh yeah, I get a sower sowing. And then it's the story itself shocks us, arrests us. And so God's doing something to us through that story. It's not us making the story into something that we want it to be, as instead God saying, you know, hey, wait up before you think you understand everything. Notice this. And then it invites us to think about a much larger picture about the kingdom of God, as you were saying in the sermon.
2: Well, I think as a Christian who's heard these stories their whole life long, some of that shock maybe has worn off or we don't even notice it. And so that's why I see this definition could be helpful, is that now I can start trying to understand, well, maybe how would this story have been shocking to the first hearers, and I can recover some of that.
3: God is so deep and so rich and so mysterious that he works through his word on us. And so these parables cause us to come before God humbly, recognizing our

0: own limits and our lack of understanding, and yet also expectant, recognizing that God doesn't do things without reasons. And so we come before him humble and expectant that he's got something there for us.
1: That we would linger, like the disciples do in Mark chapter 4, that we would stay and ask questions and know that there's always something more we can discover and learn from Jesus, that he's not this purveyor of entertaining tales or something.
0: You know, that line that you read in the Gospel of Mark about, you know, seeing they do not see, hearing they do not hear, lest they turn and be forgiven, that's from Isaiah. And that's Isaiah's call to preach a judgment upon Israel. And then Isaiah, you know, responds to God and says, how long? And God says, until everything is destroyed, until everything is uprooted and cut down and all you have is a stump. And then you go to Isaiah 11 and that stump bears fruit, right? And so you think about it, it's really interesting, isn't it, when you think about it, that parables are this really weird way of talk that happens before the crucifixion. And after the crucifixion, it stops. Because after the crucifixion, that's when the new growth has come. Isaiah says, how long do I preach this way, Lord? And God says, until everything's destroyed and all you have left is a stump. And then when that new life comes, now it's not a time to hide things in mystery. Now it's a time to proclaim them in clarity. And so their parables are really beautiful in that sense.
1: Well, we invite you to keep listening with us. That's going to be the theme for these messages in August, is the parables of Jesus. So please come back next week and listen, and David and I will meet here and listen with you.
2: Now Dr. Ziegler invites you to join him in praying the Lord's Prayer.
3: Taught by our Lord and trusting in his promises, we are bold to pray. Our Father, who art in heaven, hallowed be thy name. Thy kingdom come, thy will be done, on earth as it is in heaven. Give us this day our daily bread, and forgive us our trespasses, as we forgive those who trespass against us. And lead us not into temptation, but deliver us from evil. For thine is the kingdom and the power and the glory forever and ever. Amen. Receive the blessing of the Lord. The Lord bless you and keep you. The Lord make his face shine on you and be gracious to you. The Lord look upon you with his favor and give you peace. Amen.
2: 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I'm Mark Eicher. 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
4: Sunny today with local smoke and windy, a high of 25 and the UV index 7 or high. Clear sky tonight, some local smoke and a gusting wind, a low of 9. Tomorrow, a mix of sun and cloud, windy and 17 degrees. For Tuesday, it'll be sunny, 23. Wednesday, partly sunny and 26. Current weather conditions can be found anytime on your Swift Current online app. I'm Judy Peters.

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night a man had a dream. And he dreamed he was walking along the beach with the Lord. Across the sky flashed scenes from his life. For each scene he noticed two sets of footprints in the sand. One belonged to him and the other to the Lord. When the last scene of his life flashed before him, he looked back at the footprints in the sand. And he noticed that many times along the path of his life, there was only one set of footprints. He also noticed that this seemed to happen at the very lowest and the saddest times of his life. This really bothered him, and he questioned the Lord about it. Lord, you said that once I decided to follow you, you'd walk with me all the way. But I've noticed that during the most troublesome times in my life, there's only one set of footprints. I don't understand why, when I needed you the most, you'd leave me. The Lord replied, "Oh, my precious, precious child. I love you and I would never leave you during your times of trial and suffering. When you see only one set of footprints, I didn't leave you. It was then that I..."

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1: The morning sun shines on the gleaming hide of a muscular ranch horse. The aroma of bacon and coffee drifts from the wood cook stove at a cow camp. Silver spurs jingle as the men and women of the West get set for another day in the saddle. From the heart of Canada's finest ranching country, this is the Spirit of the West with rancher and horse trainer Hugh McLennan and his collection of music, poetry, and conversations with the folks who live and work with horses and cattle in the Spirit of the West.
2: Good country, good horses, good friends. That seems like the way of life we have up here in the high country. And we are really fortunate. Our closest neighbors are only about a mile or so away, and all of them understand, and even though they don't all own cattle, they appreciate our ranching values and traditions, and they're always ready to help or lend a hand. Now, this week, I was going through the vault, up against a broadcast deadline as usual, and I found a great conversation I had with the legendary late Don Edwards back in the 90s. We became good friends with Don and Kathy over the years, having them to Kamloops, hosting them there, visiting with them in places from Branson to Tucson and many others. We share a love of all things Western and

0: Don always had some gems of wisdom to share.
1: You always find that if you do what you love and you do it honestly, the money will come along with it, you know, but don't go with the intent of that.
0: Much more of that visit along with some of Don's wonderful music is coming up. On the Urban Saddles and Western Wear horse training file, a couple of things that took me a long time to learn back when I was starting a couple of three-year-olds, and it really made things better for the horses and for me. On the Rangeland News, the government has just announced a big investment into this country's beef industry, and the deadline for the Census of Agriculture is almost here. I'll tell you about my experience filling out that form. And you know, Cattle Call was Eddie Arnold's biggest hit of all time. He recorded it at least three different times for RCA, but his version was not anything like the way Tex Owen wrote it. This is the original with the original words by Don Edwards.

0: The first time Billy and I met Don Edwards was, I think, about 1993 or 94 in Tucson at the Western Music Association convention, and we found we had a lot of common ground and became longtime friends with Don and Kathy, and of course, in our first visit, we talked a lot about Western music.
1: Western music, or cowboy music, cowboy poetry, it's totally different. It has nothing whatsoever in this world to do with the other, mm-hmm. you know. Yeah. And but once they hear it, they yeah. go, oh, I get it, you know.
2: Yeah, that's for sure.
3: Yeah. The other thing I really enjoy about, I've been buying your tapes since long before Warner Western, and I really enjoy the background and the research that you obviously put into picking the songs and where they came from. And well, I guess this is your first Warner Western, your version of Cattle Call, has a set of words, I guess, that predates the RCA Victor Eddie Arnold recording by quite a bit.
1: Yeah, right. It's not always, you know, financially successful unless you play, you know, larger, the larger the better, you know, in that respect. But for the art itself, it is it's much more rewarding to play in a small, intimate room where it's more almost like a living room atmosphere, you know, where you can be really one-on-one and talk to people and sing some songs, and it lends itself to what we do. I mean, in the cowboy genre, it is definitely for not only the music but the poetry and things like that as well. It's really the best atmosphere. You get up much above. Now, we have played in a lot of wonderful theaters around the country. Waddy Mitchell and I travel together a goodly part of the time, and we have a show called The Bard and the Balladeer. And we tell stories and poetry and sing songs, and we played in all theaters that probably would hold maybe 1,500, 2,000. And some of those are just absolutely wonderful old theaters, and they were made acoustically correct, you know, that you could get up on a stage and where live theater was at one time and be able to present a show like we do and still have the intimacy, mm-hmm. even with that large an amount of people. Right. But that one-on-one is definitely a must for what we do. I mean,
3: I was going to say, congratulations on your fantastic overnight success.
1: Yeah,
3: that you achieved yeah. right here. But
1: I wasn't much left to me, I'll tell you.
3: I think you're probably playing to audiences that a dozen years ago or so, when you were still doing real well, that you weren't exposed to now, and our kind of music is now being taken to bigger, broader audiences by folks like yourselves and Waddy and the Sons of the San Joaquin and that type. How do you find their reaction, their understanding, compared to the grassroots Western fans that you played to for so long?
1: Well, it's amazing, and we don't ever want to lose touch of our grassroots fans. That this is the ones that that brought us here, just like our mentors before us, you know, and we owe them a debt of thanks and gratitude for what they've done for us to give us a career to have in the first place.
0: Much more of this very comfortable conversation with the late Don Edwards when the Spirit of the West continues right after this.
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0: Welcome back to the Spirit of the West. Western music has been around for longer than a lot of other kinds, and its influences go back to bluegrass and folk and even big bands. It's still a unique and listenable kind of music, and I have always enjoyed the many long conversations I had with Don Edwards about our common appreciation of it.
1: But the overwhelming thing to me was the acceptance in other places outside of the West. We knew it was always a thing. Folks live out west, you know, and whether it be Western Canada, the Western U.S., or Mexico, or wherever, you know, anybody in the ranching field or living in, you know, in the West understands that this has been around all the time. You know, I mean, they've kind of grew up with this sort of stuff, you know. But it kind of made a resurgence again, as we well know, back when the cowboy poetry gathering started in Elko, Nevada. And that was 1985, and or 1984 actually was really the first one, and it went on from there. But we have been totally amazed with the response in unlikely places like New York, Chicago, Detroit, Michigan, I mean, Minneapolis, St. Paul, Minnesota, all these unlikely places for this to come about, and they're just they're just taken back with it. They just love it. I mean, they've always loved the mystique of the West, of the cowboy. But I think folks are looking for not only an identity with their lives and with themselves, but they also look at it as, you know, it's something real. I mean, it's not something contrived and shoved down their throat like every day you turn the TV on, you turn the radio on. You've always got somebody in your face hyping something.
3: I sometimes get a little concerned. I'm so pleased to see the acceptance of the traditions, the ranching values, the music of the West by the general public. But it scares me a little bit because I just hope that the integrity of it is going to be maintained.
1: I do too, Hugh. I really do. I really feel that. It's sort of a... you're kind of on the fence here a little bit, you know. What you don't want to do is don't want to appeal to the masses as such, okay? I don't mean that everybody shouldn't like it. I mean, don't do that with that intent. Keep what you do intact and keep it honest and keep it real. And if they come to you, fine. But for so many things, when all of a sudden these major record companies and people like that who now we are associated with, we keep having to draw them in a little bit, say, well, wait a minute, you know you want to sell, and we do too, we want to sell records, let's face it, everybody wants to do well, but we don't want to jeopardize the integrity of what we're doing. You always find that if you do what

0: what you love and you do it honestly, the money will come along with it, you know. Mm-hmm. But don't go with the intent of that.
1: Right.
0: And we have found such overwhelming success with it, and people have just been it's something I can't really explain.
2: Don was a great fan of Ian Tyson, and Ian was really pleased when Don decided to record some of Ian's songs, and this one especially was pretty special to Don.

0: On turn just a little bit of a corner, Don, and maybe go back to your pre-professional music days and your ranching roots. And what can you tell me about your background in ranching traditions, cattle, horses, that kind of thing?
1: Well, I was, I guess, unfortunate in a sense that I wasn't born into it. I was like many others that came along later. I was very much paralleled my mentors of earlier days, you know, people like Will James comes to mind, you know, who was one of my all-time ultimate heroes. Because of his books, I said, I want to be a cowboy, you know. I mean, this is what I want to do. And early on, I had other heroes like Casey Tibbs and people like that, who back when, you know, when rodeo was pretty much cowboys, you know. I mean, now, of course, they've refined it to where they're athletes now, and there's not many that came from, there are some, but not as many as used to be, came out of ranching as such.
0: Mm-hmm. I can remember Jim Scholder, not Jim.

0: shoulder, Slim Pickens, when he was a rodeo clown and a bullfighter, and he weighed about 155 pounds.
1: Really?
0: And I remember seeing him pull Casey Tibbs out, him and Jim Shoulders pulling Casey Tibbs out from under a bull in the 1940s or the 1950s at the rodeo in Edmonton. The headline entertainer of that rodeo was Rex Allen.
1: Really?
0: Time, when was that ever?
1: Oh, gosh, I'll tell you, it's just, well, you know, I kind of grew up with that. I mean, as I did these things, early on, I went and hung around the rodeos and things and kind of learned, got some pointers and stuff from them guys. And well, I mean, I looked up to them. They were, you know, heroes of mine because, like I said, I wasn't born into it. I didn't take it for granted. I was obsessed, you know, with living this lifestyle. And so I cowboyed around a little bit and down around home and, you know, just on neighbors' outfits and things like that, just to say that I could do it. Not just to say I could, but just to do what I wanted to do. But the one thing that was always the common thread that wove its way through there was the music. I mean, it was always there. So, in other words, no matter what kind of job I had, if I had a chance to, you know, get my career going in music-wise, I was pretty much, well, that was the next move I'd make. Adios, you know. I mean, I'll see you later. Maybe, you know, I'll come back. I never burned any bridges behind me, I mean, as far as that's concerned. But, I mean, as far as, you know, having any bad feelings about working with anybody or for anybody, but I've always done it with that in mind, that the one thing I wanted to do was that I was also obsessed with was that. And but I lived a little rodeo life, lived some cowboy life a little bit, and I still do. We've got some outfits there in Texas that I go out every spring and every fall, and, you know, we work together and get out there and, you know, and brand cattle in the springtime, ship them in the fall, you know, and we, you know, I try to keep my hand in it. And we got a little home place. I don't really call it a ranch because it's too small for that. You know, it's just a little home place, and we run a few cows out there, some Hereford Longhorn Cross. And I keep my hand in it, you know, and I keep that way there. I keep myself in perspective.
2: Coming up, more with the late Don Edwards, and the Rangeland News looks at a big infusion of cash for the Canadian cattle industry. And the threat of wood ticks is getting more dangerous. You'll hear about it when the Spirit of the West continues right after this.
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2: Welcome back to the Spirit of the West. I sometimes wonder if Will James ever knew what a lasting influence he would have, inspiring so many young folks to follow their cowboy dreams, and Don Edwards was certainly one of them.
1: I was said, you know, I was obsessed with the books of Will James, and I went west, and that's, you know, because of that. Uh-huh. I mean, there was a romanticism built into it, and I don't think there's a cowboy alive today that don't admit a little bit there's a little romance in there somewhere, even though we all know that that is a hard job, and it's one of those kind of things that you don't never get rich, but by God, you just ain't going to give up that lifestyle either.
4: Well, yeah,
1: you know, it's a way of life. I mean, this is the way you bring up your children. There's values there. There's people fighting against you all the time. I mean, God dang, I know here in the United States, we got, you know, the government's on us all the time, you know, about grazing fees and this rights and that rights and, you know, and trying to get cattlemen out of the picture. And they don't realize that we're doing them a service by feeding the world, for heaven's sakes, you know, and they think we're some kind of bad guy.
0: There's a song on your brand new Warner Western CD, The Rancher's Song, that I played a little while ago, and I had more of my friends in our cattle business phoning me up and saying, man, that's what we've been trying to say, but that's not a new song, is it?
1: No, it's not. The funny thing was that it came back when herders were on foot. They weren't a horseback. We're talking now 16th century England.
4: That far back.
1: And this is mainly what we're talking about. We think, as far as we know, it's hard to pinpoint certain things that go that far back in history, because history has a way of changing here and there, you know, depending upon who's telling the story. But it was the early times in Great Britain, when they were trying to get the sheepmen off, you know, get the sheep herders, you know, off the land. You know, the same scenario, you know, 16th century we're talking here now.
0: Isn't that interesting?
1: But over the years, it got changed a little bit here. Another guy picks it up, and it got changed a little more here. And till finally, you know, I guess it was my turn to do it, you know. And
0: it could have come at a better time, you know.
1: Exactly, because
0: this is something that we had a seminar with our Cattle Drive 93 last summer, and one of the keynote speakers was Dr. Fred King, a biologist from the state of Montana. I don't know if you're familiar with the work he's doing right now or not, but he's very

0: involved in getting ranchers back on the land, because as a scientist, he's found that wildlife and cattle are compatible, and our grasslands can't exist without a proper balance of grazing and rest and nitrogen being replaced the way the buffalo did it on the plains years ago.
1: Exactly.
0: And that song of yours just fits so well with the message, which was timely because of what's happening in bureaucrats' policies and so on. But like he said, you cattle people, you ranchers, you food producers are victims of your own success. You've done such a good job that the next generation of city people that turn the wheels doesn't realize where the food comes from, you know, and they just take it for granted because they don't have to be concerned about where that next meal comes from anymore that they put around.
1: That's exactly right.
2: Now the news of the rangeland, a roundup of news and coming events from around the West.
3: At the top of page one, it says the government of Canada has announced an investment of more than $4 million to support the growth of the country's beef sector. The investment will help increase market opportunities for Canadian beef producers, strengthen trade relationships, and promote Canadian beef products in Canada and around the world. Canada Beef will receive up to $1.74 million over 2 years from 2026 to 2028. The organization will use the funding to raise awareness of Canadian beef and veal, improve market development activities, and increase demand among domestic and international consumers. The goal is to support a strong, competitive, and profitable beef industry. The Canadian Cattle Association will receive up to $300,000 over the same period. The funding will help the association strengthen trade advocacy efforts, support international market access, and build relationships with important global trading partners. It will also help ensure the interests of Canadian cattle producers are represented in international policy discussions. For a lot of Canadians, wood ticks were once considered a problem limited to a few isolated regions of the country, but today that's no longer the case. As temperatures warm and tick habitats expand, public health officials are reporting increasing numbers of Lyme disease and other tick-borne illnesses across Canada. The Public Health Agency of Canada has documented substantial growth in tick populations and human Lyme disease cases over the past decade, with risk areas expanding in multiple provinces. For farmers and ranchers and rural residents who spend significant time outdoors, understanding where ticks are found and how to protect against them has become an important part of staying healthy. And black-legged ticks, commonly known as deer ticks, can carry bacteria, viruses, and parasites capable of causing Lyme disease, anaplasmosis, babesiosis, and another one that I can't pronounce, all viral diseases. Well, not every tick carries the disease, and not every bite results in an illness. Prompt intervention and removal remains the best defense. British Columbia is the home to the western black-legged tick, while Lyme disease infections rates tend to be lower than in eastern Canada. Ticks carrying the disease can still be found, particularly in coastal and southern areas of the province. And we don't have them at our location, but just a few hundred feet lower, they can be a real problem sometimes. Canadian farmers and ranchers are close to the deadline to complete the Census of Agriculture. The deadline has just passed. It was July the 1st. And any person and participation is mandatory under the Statistics Act. Any person responsible for operating farm or an agricultural operation should complete a 2026 Census of Agriculture questionnaire, says StatsCan. And any operation that produces agricultural products and reports revenues and taxes to the Canada Revenue Agency is considered a census farm. Well, I filled out ours about 2 months ago or more online, and I submitted it and got the confirmation number. And since then, at least four different reps from Stats Canada have driven up to the house, rang the doorbell, sometimes late in the evening, and asked us to fill out the census form. So luckily, I can just show them the completion form and our confirmation number, and usually they drive away after that, but there is a little overlap going there for sure. Well, here's a list of some of the great entertainers you will see at the Caroline Cowboy Gathering and Festival in Caroline, Alberta. Folks like B.J. Smith, Ben Crane, Charlie Ewing, Doris Daly, Doc Mayle, Edward Pym, Ed and Gail Peekycoot, Greg Volk, Jim Bodine, Jim Hamilton, Jim McLennan, Larry Miller, Laurie Nelson, Margaret Wilhelm, Mel Brown, Mike Daggert, Phyllis Rathwell, Tennessee Rendall.

0: Tom Cole and Tim Huss, and the tribute to the Trailblazers Robbie Robertson and Perry Jacobson all happened September the 12th at the Kurt Browning Complex in Caroline, Alberta. For more information, just contact Darl or Joanne at 403-722-3232. And I hope you can join us Friday, August 21st at the North Thompson Fairground for a family-friendly show featuring the world-famous RCMP musical ride. There'll be a great working dog demonstration at 6. The ride starts at 7. I'm really looking forward to doing the commentary for the ride. I did it when the musical ride came to Tumbler Ridge back in about 2007 in the pouring rain. Anyway, if you want to find out more, just go to fallfair-rodeo.com. And we are now down to the famous final item.
1: From the you know you're getting old department, or I know I'm getting old department, more indications that maybe we're not quite as youthful as we used to be. You sit in a rocking chair, and you can't get it going. It takes twice as long to look half as good. Everything hurts, and what doesn't hurt doesn't work. And maybe this one's not so bad. You confuse having a clear conscience with a bad memory. And you finally get your head together, and your body starts falling apart. And that's the Rangeland News.
0: 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Don Edwards mentioned that Casey Tibbs was another one of his heroes, and I mentioned in that interview that I had seen Slim Pickens and Jim Shoulders pull Casey Tibbs out from under a bull in Edmonton at a rodeo, but now I remember it was the other way around. Jim Shoulders was the rider, got hung up in his bull rope, and Casey Tibbs was close by, and him and Slim rushed in to get Jim Shoulders out of that wreck. And here again is Ian Tyson.

0: going by memory here, but I'm pretty sure that was Adrian Schoenewald on the keyboard. Another really interesting character. Anyway, coming up in the Urban Saddles and Western Wear horse training file, a couple of things I finally learned that made things easier for me and the colts I was starting. When the Spirit of the West continues right after this.
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0: Welcome back to the Spirit of the West. Years ago, I was working with a couple of two-year-old fillies and trying to do it right because I could see a lot of potential in both of them. And you'll hear about something I discovered in that process.

famous Ueno Zoo, home to Japan's beloved pandas. 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
3: When I think back about some of the young horses I started, it amazes me that they ever did get broke. I often wish I knew then what I know now, and I sure would have done things differently, and it would have made it easier for both of us. Once a colt stopped bucking with a saddle, I'd put on a headstall and snaffle bit and climb on and pretty much impose my demands on that horse. By doing that, I taught them a lot of resistance that I had to deal with later on. Now, there's a great article that describes how Bobby Ingersoll, the great cow horse trainer, brings a colt along. Bobby says control comes through keeping the horse flexible through the pole, the jaw, the neck, and the body. Now, we've got a pair of two-year-old fillies here now. I'm working with both of them when I have the time. And I can get on each of them, but Mystic is progressing a lot faster than Cody because I found the soft spot with the reins early on. In the round pen, Mystic would yield her face, her neck, and her shoulders willingly without much effort on my part, and I could get her moving, then gently bend her head to the left, and she'd follow right into the turn with her shoulder and change directions while she kept moving. And she'll do it in both directions, and that was my indication that she's ready to go out onto the trails. Cody, on the other hand, the roan filly, is taking just a little longer to find that soft yield. She'll start walking okay once I'm on her, but for a while, when I'd give a gentle cue with either direct rein, she'd brace against it and stop instead of yielding into the turn. But the other day, lots of patience on my part, she found the soft spot, and now she will yield into that turn and keep walking. And now I know she's ready to move on. And as Bobby Ingersoll says, if the horse's head is in the wrong position, there's no point in trying to do anything else. And that's the Horse Training File.
4: Now, that was quite a while ago. I started those two fillies, and sadly, Mystic succumbed to a severe infection in her cornet band that she never recovered from. And she is resting under the grass out in the front pasture here when she was only 5 years old when that happened. On the other hand, Cody is probably going on 23 now, and next to Lucky, possibly the best horse I ever had. A favorite of Billy to ride anytime, anywhere. Grandkids have learned to ride on her, and I still love doing a job with her. Anyway, for Urban Saddles and Western Wear, that is the Horse Training File. And something else that I find really helps is a daily feeding of Hoffman's Horse Mineral. Our horses get it, they love it, and they look so much better. Find out all about it at HoffmansHorseProducts.com. Here's another song from Don Edwards with a message based on an old poem by Badger Clark. And you'll hear Don's comments on the song after his arrangement of the Old Cowman.

0: wasn't born no later than I was.
1: No, we get so much, they call it progress. I don't really like that term. I like to think of it as being greed. But it's one of those things where they try to, you know, disclaim all these things that are just a natural fact that, you know, they don't know where their food comes from. They have no idea. I mean, they're so alienated from that, where there's no one to teach them. You can't just blame a child. And a lot of times you'll have a tendency at first to get mad about it, but then you say, well, wait a minute, maybe my job would be better if I educated people. In other words, now we go to these cowboy deals and we're preaching to the choir. I mean, you know,
2: that's,
1: I mean,
2: right, we're preaching to the, yeah,
1: you know,
2: converted,
1: I mean,
2: for sure.
1: Exactly, because yeah, they all believe in what we're trying to say. Yeah. But like when Waddy and I, when we go back east somewhere, we try to do it in an entertaining way. We don't want to make anybody mad as such. You know, I mean, sometimes we find ourselves getting a little edgy. You know what I mean? But you know, we try to be professional at it because we are professional entertainers. Of course, you know, Waddy's been a buckaroo all of his life, you know, and he's fairly new to entertainment, you know, and this is my third decade, you know, and being in a subculture kind of underground kind of thing, you know. But I believed in it so much and been around it all my life. You see, I mean, like I said, I wasn't born into it, but I was really raised in it, you know. And my dad always gave me his good graces and told me to go do what you got to do. And he knew enough that by being sort of a gentleman farmer as such back in the East, you know, that he was a man of the land as well, you know, and he kind of knew that. And it's not so much... you know, a lot of people say, oh, well, they love the land. Well, they love the view. They don't love the land. You know what I mean? And there's an understanding about that we try to do this, and when we do these shows, and so when Waddy and I, we talk together, you know, we'll say, well, we better not get mad at it. We better educate, you know? And like I say, among ranching people, we're preaching to the choir there, but when we go out in these other places, we try to, in a nice way, to say, this is what we are. And we have made some very positive inroads. I mean, to show that the cowboy didn't just, you know, fall off a bar stool in some saloon, you know. Mm-hmm. And, you know what I mean? And he's different. I mean, it's a way of life, you know, and ranching is a very respectable occupation. And people go away with saying, you know, I really didn't realize that. I didn't think about that. Mm-hmm. And they come up to us almost here with a reverence. I mean, really, they come up and say, thank you so much for bringing back these memories. The youngsters, these teenagers, you know, I'm talking about these teenagers from the streets, have come up and say,

0: you know, they're into, you know, hard metal rock and rap music and all that kind of stuff, and they'll come up and say, oh man, you guys are really cool.
1: Yeah.
0: I mean, now that, is that rewarding? I mean, is there not enough money in this world to buy that? No way. You know?
2: Well, that conversation went on for a long time, and I do hope to bring more of it back in some of the coming weeks. Don rode across a great divide in 2022, and coming up, a segment from a live show he did with Waddy Mitchell in New York City when the Spirit of the West continues right after this.
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2: Welcome back to the Spirit of the West. Don Edwards and Waddy Mitchell took cowboy values into the heart of the big cities, and here they are live on stage.
4: Never thought it'd come to this, would you, Waddy? Huh? 26 years of Buckaroo, right? Now he's on the stage of the Scott Theater in Fort Worth, Texas.
5: It's a hell of a lot easier digging post holes part.
4: Right. Pays about the same, though, don't it?
5: Yeah, about.
4: I mean, to tell you, it does.
5: This is a great, great old poem from my very favorite cowboy poet. His name is Bruce Gascadden. And I think maybe we'll all relate to this one a little bit.

It was just a little graveyard on the rolling foothill plains. It was bleached by sun in summer, swept by winter snows and rains. Their little bunch of settlers had gathered on an autumn day around a homemade lumber coffin with their last respects to pay. Weary men who'd wrung their living from this hard and arid land. And beside them stood their women, faded wives with toil-worn hands. But among us was one figure who was wiry, straight and trim. Everyone among us knew him, 'twas a Bronco Twister, Jim. Just a bunch of hardened muscle, tempered with a savage grit. He had the reputation of a man who'd never quit. He had helped to dig the coffin, and he helped to dig the grave. His instincts must have told him how he's supposed to behave. Well, we didn't have a preacher. The crowd was mighty slim, just two women with weak voices sang an old-time funeral hymn. That was all we had for service. The old wife was sobbing there for her husband of a lifetime, laid away without a prayer. And she saw the Bronco Twister, and she walked right up to him, put one trembling arm around him and said, "Pray, please, won't you, Jim?" You could see his figure straighten and a look of quick surprise shoot across his swarthy features and his hard, daredevil eyes. He could handle any Bronco, and he never dodged a fight. It's the first time anybody'd ever seen his face turn white. But he took his large sombrero off his rough and shaggy head. How I wish I could remember what that Bronco peeler said. No, he wasn't educated. On the range his youth was spent, but the maker of creation knew exactly what he meant. He looked over towards the mountains where the drifting shadows played. Silence must have reigned in heaven when they heard the way Jim prayed. Years have passed since that small funeral in that lonely graveyard lot, but it gave us all a memory and a lot of food for thought. So we stood beside this coffin, some freshly broken sod, with a reckless Bronco breaker talking heart

0: heart with God. When the prayer had finally ended and the grave had all been filled, on his half-unbroken pony, he rode back towards the hills, and we just stood there and let him. We watched him ride away, for no words could ever thank him. There's nothing we could say. Since we gathered at the graveyard, it's been nearly 50 years, with their joys and with their sorrows, with their hopes, with their fears. But I hope when I'm finished and they've laid me with the dead, some cowboy says a prayer above me, like that Bronco Peter said.
1: Thank you so much for riding along, and I sure hope you can join us right here next week for another collection of stories, songs, and poems about the real West. And thanks again to Mark and Kathy McMillan, our great support crew. 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Till next week, I'm Hugh McLennan. 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
5: Howdy, and welcome to Wildwood. After the club learned that their clubhouse, the fort, was going to be torn down, they headed straight to CJ's dad, Theo Brown. You see, Theo works for Mr. Rockler, and they figured that he would know just what to do. Well, old Theo went in to discuss it with Mr. Yusuf.
6: I understand perfectly, Theo. I will take this up with Mr. Rockler, and he will take care of it, I assure you. Consider this matter closed.
5: So that's the reason that no one, not any of the club, not Theo, no one had given a second thought to the fort being torn down. Till today. So as CJ and Ned play spaceship in the fort, they have no idea that a battle against evil is about to begin.
7: First Officer Ned, lower the landing gear!
8: Landing gear lowered. First Officer CJ, prepare for landing.
7: What if we just sink into the surface of the planet and disappear?
8: Well, it's a chance we'll have to take.
9: What do you think the aliens will be like?
8: They may be hostile. What do you think they'll look like?
9: They could have two heads.
8: They could be invisible.
9: They could be invisible. How do you fight something you can't even see?
8: You can't shoot at them if you can't see them.
9: You can't run from them if you don't know where they are. Invisible aliens are the worst sort of aliens.
8: First Officer CJ, they never said it would be easy.
9: Who's they?
8: You know, them, they. Them at the spaceship school.
10: What are you guys doing in there? Open up!
8: Aliens!
7: Dad, arm yourself! They may be hostile.
10: Come on, you guys! Unlock the door!
8: Shields up!
10: I'm counting to three, and this door better be open.
8: They are hostile! All right, hold on!
10: What is all this?
7: It's our spaceship. We are space explorers!
11: What do you have on?
10: That's a waste of good construction paper.
11: Paper spacesuits! I like it!
8: It's not paper! It's super thin space metal! It's ray gun proof!
10: What a mess! Oh, it's gonna take forever to clean this up.
8: Look out! Invisible aliens!
11: Where?
12: That's the problem.
7: They're invisible. You can't see them.
11: Well, that's gonna be the worst sort of alien.
7: That's what I said. I've gotta go anyway. I'm helping Papa Chuck again this afternoon. How are you supposed to get out of this?
8: No! Don't rip your spacesuit! The radiation will kill you!
7: Oh, no!
8: What? Radiation?
7: The silver paint. It came off. It's all over my clothes.
8: What?

0: be fenced off by now. His whole area.
1: But Mr. Ockler said this wouldn't happen!
0: Oh. Well, I don't know anything about that, but we got orders here to grade it on Monday.
2: Goose, get me my ray gun.
3: Well, the club marched over to the hotel where Mr. Ockler had set up his offices. They intended to talk with Theo, to ask him for advice on how to save their fort from Mr. Ockler. But before they got to Theo, they found themselves standing in the hotel lobby talking to no one other than...
4: Mr. Rockler.
5: Well, hello there. Good afternoon, CJ. Been painting something silver?
1: Good afternoon, sir. Sort of. How embarrassing.
5: What can I do for you all?
2: Marcia, you go.
6: I'm not going. You go.
7: I can't.
6: Why not?
7: I painted silver. I look like a robot beaver.
4: You're going to tear down our clubhouse, and we want to stop you.
7: Yeah!
6: Very impressive, Ned.
7: Oh.
5: Yes. Let's talk about that. Please, have a seat. You all know what I'm attempting to accomplish here in Wildwood, don't you?
8: You are going to dig a tunnel through the mountain.
5: That's exactly right. As we dig into that mountain, we need timbers, lumber, to shore up the tunnel, so it doesn't cave in. We are getting the lumber from the mountain itself, but I need a train track going to the tunnel so that I can get the lumber there. The land that you have your playhouse on...
4: It's a fort, not a playhouse.
2: Yeah.
1: Tell me if I need to hold you back.
7: Leave me alone.
5: I apologize. The land that you have your fort on is simply the shortest route for the train. I'm behind schedule now, but by laying the tracks there, it'll speed things back up. I bought that land for that very reason.
8: You bought the land?
5: In fact, I'll be giving this speech to the whole town tomorrow after church, at the progress meeting. Getting this project done on time means a lot to everyone in town. This is going to help a lot.
8: But we built the fort ourselves.
4: It's where we play and stuff.
5: I can see that this is important to you. Here's a thought. What if I build you a new fort? A better one.
7: Really? Better how?
8: Oh, now he speaks.
5: Well, we could build it on the lake.
1: Wow.
8: Yeah, wow.
5: And maybe a little dock for the canoe. I bet we could even put a diving board on the dock, if it's deep enough.
7: Did you hear that? A diving board!
8: But we built the fort with our own hands.
5: I have a meeting I need to get to. Why don't you all think this over and let me know what you want?
4: So you're still gonna tear down our fort?
5: I have to, sweetie.
7: But we could have a new one! A better one!
5: Well, let me know. We'll get started right away. Goodbye now.
4: Wow, a new fort.
8: I don't like it. Something's wrong here.
7: How can anything be wrong? Mr. Rockler's a good guy. He's doing us a favor.
8: There's something here that we can't see.
4: Invisible aliens?
8: Something.
7: Well, I can't wait. I love to dive.
8: We need to talk it over.
7: What's to talk about? New place. A better place. A place by the lake.
1: I've got to go. Papa Chuck is waiting on me. See ya.
8: How do you vote, CJ? Old fort or new fort?
1: I don't know. New fort, I guess. I'm not sure. I'm late.
4: Okay, see ya. Let's go. This calls for...
8: chocolate. Oh, I love chocolate ice cream.
1: Hey, Papa Chuck.
9: Hey there, CJ.
1: Sorry I'm late. We just had a meeting with Mr. Rockler.
9: You're kidding.
1: No.
9: What about?
1: He's gonna build a train track right over the fort.
9: What?
1: Yep. He's gonna knock it down on Monday, fence the whole thing off, and build us a new one somewhere else.
9: He can't do that.
1: Why? Why not?
9: CJ, Fortress Rock is the key to Shadow Valley. This is a disaster.
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3: Well, Stacy, Marcia, Goose, and Ned all rambled toward the pharmacy for some ice cream. On their way, though, they saw Miss Harbor still in the schoolroom.
8: Miss Harbor's still there. Let's go tell her about the fort. She'll know what to do.
7: What do you mean, she'll know what to do? There's nothing to do. There's no decision to be made here. Old fort is gone. New fort coming soon.

0: We have a problem.
1: Hello, Goose. Hello, all of you.
0: Mr. Rockler is going to knock down our fort and lay railroad tracks there.
1: What?
2: He bought the land. He can do anything he wants to with it. But he's going to build us a new, better fort on the lake.
1: Oh, I can't believe he would do something like that.
0: Well, that's what I said.
3: What can we do?
4: I don't think there is anything to do.
2: I think we should get our swimming trunks on.
1: Well, we have to fight this.
3: Isn't there a way to make him give it back to us?
1: He is very powerful. It would take an act from the governor to...
0: That's it!
2: Don't ask.
4: What's it?
0: I will run for governor, and I will make him give it back.
2: Marcia, you had to ask. I tried to stop you.
1: Perhaps you could circulate a petition.
0: A what?
3: What's a petition?
1: I'll write up a letter stating that everyone who signs the petition is against Mr. Rockler destroying the fort. If the whole town is against him, maybe he will change his mind.
3: So, we have to go out and get this petition signed by everyone.
0: Yeah, everyone in the town.
4: Do you think it'll work?
0: Everyone in the county.
2: You're gonna make him angry. Don't make Mr. Rockler angry.
0: Everyone in the whole country.
4: We've got to try.
3: Yeah.
1: Good for you.
2: I think I'll make a petition against other petitions that will ruin the chance for my diving board.
1: I, the undersigned, protest against the wanton destruction.
5: How is the fort the key to Shadow Valley?
6: Sit down, CJ. Shadow Valley is a place...
5: Yeah, you pointed it out when we were camping.
6: Right. Well, a lot of folks don't think it really exists.
5: But I saw it.
6: I know. But it's not a normal place. You can't just go there. It's filled with evil, and that evil wants out.
5: Wild animals?
6: Yes, wild animals. And worse, there is evil in the world. Some you can see, and some you can't. There really is a devil.
5: I know.
6: And there are demons. They whisper and tempt. They lie to folks and try to get them to do things that they shouldn't.
5: Where are they?
6: You can't see them, but they're there.
5: It's like invisible aliens.
6: I suppose. The Bible calls them powers and principalities. They can be most anywhere, and they never stop their lying and tempting. Shadow Valley is filled with animals who believe their lies. Ooh, they're angry, and they want out. They want to swarm over Wild Mountain like locusts. When I go to Fortress Rock at sunset, it's hard to explain, but I can tell how close they are to getting out.
5: Wow. How close are they?
6: Right now, probably years away, but that could change. We need to know when, so we can be ready for it. Someone doesn't want me to be there anymore. Something is about to change. I'm afraid there's a battle about to start.
5: How do you fight something you can't see?
6: With weapons you can't see. God is infinitely more powerful than Satan and all of his demons. They cannot stand against him. This is a spiritual battle. For that, we need to put on the armor of God. Then we fight. Then they run.
5: Wow.
6: Let's get the club together. They need to know we're in a spiritual battle.
5: Powers and the principalities.
7: At just about the same time, there was another discussion going on about the same thing. But in this discussion, Timothy Owl was talking to a voice, an evil voice that came out of a hole in a cave up in the darkest part of Wild Mountain.
8: So it seems like everything is going right along just like you said they would, sir.
6: Good. Very good.
8: If I may ask, sir, when will I get my pay? You promised that if I did what you ask...
9: When your job is complete...

0: tell him that it will begin soon. He had better have the town behind him. Make sure he knows that.
1: Yes, sir. You know, this seems a little dreary in this cave. Can I bring you back a potted plant or something? Oh, I know some potpourries that will make it seem a little more homey in here.
0: Owl?
1: Yes, sir?
0: Leave me!
1: Oh, of course. I'm going now.
2: Well, it took a while to gather the club together. They were scattered all over town working on that petition drive. When they did all get the word and got themselves to the fort, they were one raggedy bunch.
3: Hey, guys.
4: Hey, Papa Chuck.
5: I just still can't believe it.
6: You'd think some folks would be willing.
3: What's the matter?
7: They were trying to collect signatures on a petition to save the fort.
3: Didn't go well?
4: Terrible. Just terrible.
8: Hey, guys, how'd it go?
6: No one would sign.
8: No one?
6: My mom did.
5: Well, so did mine.
4: My mom signed mine, too.
3: What happened?
6: Mostly, no one was willing to go against Mr. Rockler.
4: Most every family in town has someone in it that works for him. They don't want to make him mad.
7: That's what I tried to tell you. He's got all the money and all the power, and there is nothing we can do. There's nothing we should do.
8: There's more to it, guys. It's not just Mr. Rockler we need to deal with here. There's more to it.
4: That's what I've thought all along. Something's about to start here, isn't it?
3: Goose, you're absolutely right.
2: Papa Chuck told him all about Shadow Valley and the powers and principalities.
7: You've got to be kidding! That's like invisible aliens. It's make-believe.
4: No, it's not, Ned.
3: It's not make-believe. But that's what the devil would like you to think. That way you won't be ready when the lies and the temptations come.
4: We can't let Mr. Rockler tear down our fort, but we've tried everything we can think of.
3: I think this is a spiritual battle. We need to fight it spiritually.
6: All we've got is three signatures on a petition.
9: There's nothing left we can do.
6: Yes, there is.
4: Of course there is, Stace.
7: What? Pray.
3: That's exactly right. Let's fight with power. Let's fight with God's power. Prayer is a very powerful spiritual weapon. Let's pray.
10: Don't go away. Paws and Tails is coming right back.
11: Don't you wish you could listen to Paws and Tails songs over and over again? 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
2: Well, it's Sunday afternoon. The day before the fort is going to be torn down, and the whole town is gathering for the progress meeting that Mr. Rockler called. The band's playing. There's free popcorn for everyone. Why, you'd think it was opening day at the fair, not just some old town meeting.
3: Look at this. The whole town has come out.
4: Ouch, ouch.
5: Goose, watch where you're going.
4: Sorry.
6: Why would everyone come out for a meeting?
7: Because they all work for Mr. Rockler, and no one wants to disappoint him. Hi, Mr. Rockler.
4: Ow. Oh.
5: What is the matter with you? Look where you're going.
4: I'm praying about the fort.
7: Oh, brother.
3: Goose, pray with your eyes open.
4: Oh, yeah. You can do that, huh?
6: Yes, you can do that. You are so Goose.
7: If you ask me, it's too late to pray. Look at this place. Everyone is here because they're either afraid of Mr. Rockler or they want something from him. He has all the power.
4: He does not, Ned Cleaver, and you know it.
7: God has all the

0: power, I know, but you know what I mean.
1: Mr. Ogler.
2: Yes, Joseph.
1: I just received word that there is a petition being circulated.
2: A petition for what?
1: To save the children's fort.
2: Are you serious?
1: Here is a copy.
2: Has this gone out?
1: All over town.
2: How many signatures have they collected?
1: I don't know, sir, but we are about to tear down the playhouse of a bunch of third graders. Wouldn't you sign it?
2: We can't have the whole town taking a stand against me now. I need them to follow me, to trust me before things get too rough. Oh, this could become a disaster.
1: I agree, sir. What do you want to do?
2: Ladies and gentlemen, boys and girls, welcome to our first town progress meeting. Before we begin with all the good news I want to share with you, it has come to my attention that there is a petition going around. A petition about the imminent destruction of the playhouse some of the kids call the fort.
3: That's us. He's talking about us.
4: Pray, guys. Keep praying.
2: The years of carefree youth are all too short, and the memories of them all too sweet. After some consideration,
5: he's gonna do something.
2: I have decided to sign the petition myself along with all of you.
5: Along with all of who? No one signed.
2: I stand before you now and promise that the fort will receive my personal protection. It will not be torn down, not next week. Not next year. Never.
5: Did he just save the fort?
4: Marcia, God just saved the fort.
5: Yes, he did!
6: Oh, nuts! No lake, no diving board, nothing.
3: What just happened here, guys?
5: God just won a battle for us. We couldn't win ourselves.
3: He did, didn't he?
4: You guys shouldn't be so surprised. That's the way it's supposed to work.
7: Hey, guys, did you hear?
4: We sure did. Isn't it great?
3: A battle was won here. A spiritual battle. It's not the last one, is it?
8: No, it's not. There'll be others. Plenty of others.
4: Hey, guys, let's thank God. He won a battle here.
5: Let's go thank him at the fort.
3: Let's go.
9: Step right. Step right.
10: Onward, Christian soldiers.

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1: Thank you, sir!
2: And so this mighty strong soldier, the one of which we speak, it's

0: God's armor. We need it every day.
1: We're praying in the spirit as Jesus leads the way.
2: We'll stand up in God's getup when the evil one attacks.
3: You are ready, soldiers! 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

0: It's the season of sunscreen and ice cream, and we're diving right in. 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
3: 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I'm here with Aurora at Prairie Roads Market. Aurora, it's been 3 years, and I know you just want to say thank you.
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3: 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Tell us a bit about what you got coming down and why people should think about pre-ordering.
4: Yeah, so we have like cases of peaches, nectarines, blueberries, and then in the coming week, we'll have cases of tomatoes and pickling cukes will be ready. 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
3: Now is the time. 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